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1: Are you cold?
2: No.
1: You're shivering. Take my blanket.
2: You need it.
1: You're the important one. Hold the oars, I'll put it round you.
3: It is also a story about time and how to cross the boundary between the present and the past. A story about stories and how they can heal us.
2: Stop saying I'm important.
1: We both know it's true.
2: I have nothing to offer.
1: We will see.
3: It is the story about a child, lost for decades, standing in the snow, her hood up against the cold, with her mittens on strings. I had a feeling before I came here that all grief collects at the top of the world, where there is space and stillness to hold it.
2: Lucas.
1: Yes?
2: We are down to our last rations.
1: They lasted well.
3: This landscape holds the grief of the world. So of course she is here somewhere. Of course she is. She's made of grief. I just need a good enough story to find her.
2: Why do you keep rowing? We have failed. You're just wasting your energy.
1: I was given orders. I have to get you there and I will.
2: You must see now that this is pointless. I can't save anyone. There is no magical answer. There is no way out. We are at the end.
1: You've just forgotten your powers. They will come back.
2: They won't.
1: You're tired, that's all.
2: They won't, because I never had any powers in the first place.
1: We will see.
2: Stop saying that.
1: I love you.
2: Stop saying that too.
1: Never.
2: There is no one left to save.
1: We survived. Maybe there were others. We keep going for them. And because it's the right thing to do. I have faith.
2: I had faith once.
1: It will come back.
2: It's been too long.
1: Time means nothing in these matters.
2: Why do you hold on to it?
1: What?
2: The dream. The story. The belief. You refuse to face reality. It's childish.
1: Hold on to it because it's beautiful. And without it, we really would be lost.
2: I am lost.
1: Which is why I'm with you. To help you until you can find your own way again.
2: I'm going to disappoint you.
1: We will see.
2: How long will we keep going?
1: For as long as it takes.
2: What if we die before we get there?
1: Then we die trying.
3: My name is Lucy Catherine. I'm a writer of stories. And this is a story about an expedition into the polar twilight aboard a barkentine sailing ship. It's also a story about healing and how far we journey to find it, across glaciers, through time, beyond our edges, and into our dreams. 3 months ago, I gave testimony in a court of law, the culmination of another journey that took me to a precipice. I told the truth for the child I'd been, who in another realm was still in hiding. Afterwards, I sent out a message to the other realm to tell her

0: still in hiding. Afterwards, I sent out a message to the other realm to tell her she was safe now. She could come back and start her life again. She stayed away. I waited for her to find me at my work desk or my dog walks in the supermarket checkout queue to cross the worlds between us. But she never came. So now I'm travelling again to another unknown. My bag is packed with survival clothing. Gatwick, Oslo, Tromso, Longyearbyen. The airports get smaller as the landscapes get larger. I follow the sinking sun to the high Arctic and the frozen archipelago of Svalbard. Longyearbyen, in the Norwegian territory of Svalbard, is the most northerly town on Earth. The airport has a huge stuffed polar bear above the baggage carousel. It is said you can't be born or die here because there's no maternity hospital and the permafrost means it's impossible to be buried. Men first came to hunt the whales, and then men came to trap Arctic foxes and seals and bears for their skins, and then men came to mine for coal. Now I'm here with a group of 29 artists from around the world. We are all strangers to each other, and we will spend the next 2.5 weeks trapped in each other's company. Tomorrow, we will board a small ship and leave the world behind. Why are we here? What is it we're looking for?
1: I'm here because this is a lifelong aspiration.
2: Cold and darkness and things that, for me, are my edges, like to take me to my edges of things.
3: My initial attraction is to get away from habitation, human habitation.
4: Why am I here? I'm here pursuing my dream. I am a painter. For me, painting is not what I do. Painting is why I live.
0: I know why I am here, but I keep it quiet. I am on a mission to hear a voice. I don't know whose voice it is. Is it a human voice or that of the dying ice? The abused child or the abused earth? I had a dream that it was the song of the world I would hear. Before I left, I went to see a singing teacher called Sarah. I don't know why. I think I thought, if I can't hear my own voice, how can I possibly hear anyone else's?
5: It's trusting the voice. So I don't think trauma affects people's ability to sing per se, but it does affect people's ability to put their voice out there. So I've worked with people who literally sound like they're swallowing their voice back in. And I don't know how it is with you, but people might have a lovely tuneful voice, but the minute that they hear that voice exposed, then they want to bring it back inside themselves.
0: In the morning, we see the boat for the first time. She looks like a vessel from another century. Her three masts so tall against the grey sky, it feels like she might topple over. We lower our bags down the steep stairs to our cabins. They are small, shared and basic. My new cabin mate is called Yuki. We will be in cabin 8. We divide up the shelf space next to the sink between us and joke about how it could be a prison cell. We gather on deck to listen to the safety announcement from the captain.
6: We're all set. Hi.
7: Hi.
6: I have descended to bring you news about our proceedings.
0: We must do what we are asked at all times by the crew. Our lives may depend on it. Only the captain and the guides are licensed to carry rifles when we make a landing, and we must always be accompanied by one of them. There are more polar bears in Svalbard than people. If they are startled, they can attack. We watch the journey begin as our boat sets off into the darkening afternoon. The town disappears quickly, followed by the isolated huts dotted along the banks of the fjord. And lastly, as the early night sets in and we enter true wilderness, the signal on all our devices.
8: I'll jump out and hold her steady.
9: Is it deep?
8: It won't go over your boot. I'll jump out and we can pull her out the beach.
9: Oh, this place looks torn apart.
8: It's a moraine. The rocks are debris from a retreating glacier.
9: What now?
8: Follow the compass.
9: North?
8: What you told us.
9: I had a lot of words in those days.
8: You did.
9: That was before the world ended.

0: didn't end completely. We're still here, we're still alive.
1: I don't feel alive.
0: Nevertheless.
1: And what will I do when I get there?
0: You will know.
1: What if I don't know? So much misplaced trust. You are a lost cause, too.
0: You are my life's work.
1: Oh, that's depressing. I could only apologise.
0: No need, it's turned out well.
1: It's turned out well, seriously.
0: You've given my life meaning.
1: By being a failure.
0: Only you see yourself as that, no one else.
1: I thought I was the important one.
0: You're trying to start an argument to distract yourself from the mission.
1: Am I?
0: Yes.
1: How irritatingly perceptive.
0: I won't be drawn.
1: So I see.
0: The mountain ahead is north, that'll be our route.
1: I just want to sleep.
0: Snow is coming in. And with it will be dangerous. It's not safe to sleep yet.
1: Please, Lucas.
0: No, keep going.
2: It's late morning, but the sun still sits on the horizon. We have travelled far through the night. Our first landing is in a bay floating with glacial ice. There is no breeze. We climb out of the Zodiac inflatable boat onto a black beach, ungainly and stiff in all our layers, and then crunch in our heavy boots up a hill of pristine white snow. Beyond is a view of a black lake. In the ghostly light of the low sun, pink mist hangs in a valley between two mountains. It blurs the boundary of land and sky. Maybe of this world and the next. I cannot speak. Some of the group whisper as if in a cathedral. What we are seeing has a weight that can be felt in the body. The silence bears down on us. I feel tears rising up to meet it in response. I don't know why. Others cannot bear the heaviness and start whooping and laughing. I understand. They need the release. It is so exquisite and unknowable. It hurts. When I'm back on board ship, I go up to the wheelhouse to talk to the captain, a very tall Dutchman called Jonathan.
3: There's just a silence here that is that you don't find anywhere else. The wideness of it is like meditation, you know, you don't have to meditate here. It's like the place is meditating you. It's such an overwhelming place, and sometimes it feels to, in a way like a purgatory, you know. It's like we're not even here, it's like you're not in a real world also. That feels such an overwhelming feeling sometimes, especially when I go to land. I take a moment, you know, and you're just here. And it's like this peace and quietness and brute force of nature, where you can still feel small as a human.
2: On our third day, the boat glides slowly along the length of an enormous glacier as large pieces of ice float past us. It pops as it melts, a constant backdrop. When the glacier calves, it booms and growls off the mountains and the seafloor. And then the terns and the guillemots arrive and a wave rolls out. The glacier ice is blue and green with dark cracks and seams. The light changes it from moment to moment. On deck, I talk to a theatre maker called Alice. We speak in whispers under the huge sky. This is a liminal space, without time. If there is a god, then surely this is where he or she or it resides. I tell Alice I have an idea that there is a healing song of the world out in the snowy distance where no human has ever walked. That this world is a portal to the other place, whatever that is. She sings me a Hebridean morning song. She learnt it on a protest at a G7 summit. It's beautiful. I tell her I don't sing. I've never sung. I don't know how to. It doesn't matter what you sound like, she says. The important thing is just to have a voice.

0: We've been walking.
1: I don't know.
0: Is it day or night?
1: I don't know.
0: I can't distinguish the edges of anything anymore. Land, sky, day, night.
1: It's become one.
0: I need to rest.
1: A little further.
0: It isn't safe.
1: We have to push through this.
0: I can't.
1: You can.
0: Why won't you listen to me?
1: Because this person talking to me is not you.
0: What does that mean?
1: The real you has hope and energy and fire.
0: Does she?
1: Don't you remember her? Don't you miss her?
0: Sometimes.
1: That's the real you.
0: She's dead.
1: Okay. I'll make a deal with you. We find a place to shelter for a few hours if...
0: If what?
1: You try and be more positive.
0: Deal.
1: You're not taking me seriously, are you?
0: I'm sorry. Don't be hard on yourself. You've been given an impossible hand.
1: We'll find a cave in the ice.
0: Thank you.
1: Just for a while.
0: Just for a while, please.
1: I'm not giving up on you. I'm never giving up on you.
0: There is no need to keep reminding me.
1: I think there is.
2: When we aren't sailing, the boat anchor holds us through the night. The crew let out more chain when we start to drift. The sound of it clanking creeps into my dreams. How long can we survive without phones or internet? What if the world ends while we're away? Now we just download in our sleep. Icebergs and stars and the strange ethereal light. This is what connected really means. And it's overwhelming. Everyone is sleeping more than usual to process the meaning of the landscape. My watch stops working in the cold. Each morning we make a landing. I cannot assimilate the landscape into my head or heart. I feel disturbed by it and stripped of my defences. On our ship, we eat too much to subdue the anxiety. There is performative eco-grief and flirtations and whiskey and oversharing, but the anxiety still rises. We are truly at sea now, our bearings lost. Time is becoming meaningless. I lie on my bunk and listen to the engine and the water. I wonder, why am I here?
3: Are you asleep?
0: No.
3: What are you thinking about?
0: The mission.
3: Deep down, you know it's out there.
0: The song of the world.
3: Right. Just have to find it.
0: Maybe I was wrong. Has that ever occurred to you?
3: No.
0: You have no critical faculties.
3: It's not your job to worry about that.
0: If I can't trust your critical faculties, then perhaps it should be my job to worry about it.
3: We are going to return with the healing song of the world. It will change everything.
0: How will you even know when you found it? Will there be a choir of heavenly angels and a blinding light? Or will it sound more like elevator music?
3: I'll know because you'll know.
0: And there lies the problem.
3: Anna, sit up.
0: What?
3: Look at me.
0: What is it now?
3: Surely you can feel it.
0: Feel what?
3: That we're close. This place is mystical and alive. It wants us here. It wants us to find the way. It wants us to heal.
0: No, Lucas, this place doesn't care if we live or die. Why the bloody hell would it?
3: You're braver than this.
0: You think having faith is brave?
3: Of course it is. You have to be humble. You have to be open. You taught me that.
0: That was then. I'm a grown-up now, and I can look at reality. Your problem is you can't face the darkness. You're a coward.
3: But I know you can transform the darkness.
0: I can't, Lucas. I can't. Please, stop it.
3: Stop what?
0: Believing in me.
3: No.
0: Then leave me alone so I can go back to sleep.
3: We'll take turns keeping watch. The bears are starving just like us. Oh no, we're here by now. Be tracking us.
4: And you go first. Wake me up if you get eaten.
3: I'd sacrifice myself for you, Anna.
4: I don't want to hear it.
3: I know. I'm going to keep on saying it.
2: How long have we been here now? I don't know. I ask what day it is and everyone has a different answer. The wind comes in blasts, from stillness to an icy roar. The cloud hangs low, as dark as charcoal. The ropes whip and clang. The light at the top of the mast shines brightly at midday. The sun is leaving us. The top only just breaking the horizon each day, like a sliver of molten gold. We make a landing. The Finnish guide, who looks like a Viking and speaks little, walks ahead of us in a dirty coat, a rifle loosely hung over one shoulder. The bears are in the mountains, living alone in the frozen wilds. What do they think about? We will never know. We are not meant to be here. We were not invited. The edge is near. The edge of the known. The edge of sanity. This place is dangerous, and I'm worried. I ask the Finnish guide if bears can swim. He tells me they swim silently, and you cannot see them at night. A fish kisses the surface and sends out a circle of light in the mirrored water. On a rock are the bleached white bones of a reindeer. In the dark evenings, we pack onto the saloon benches and give presentations of our work. Bayer, the musician, plays a double flute from Slovakia. It sounds like loneliness and stars and the Arctic wind.
0: Wait!
1: What is it?
0: Come back here!
1: What can you see?
0: There's something under the snow.
1: Let's have a look. Well, it's man-made.
0: A plane wreck?
1: No. Metal and plastic. It's big. Looks like the remains of a geodesic dome.
0: There are shapes in the snow all around us.
1: Buildings. Well, there must have been a settlement. Over 100 years ago, surely. I can't believe it's still here.
0: What were the domes for? Satellites? Meteorology?
1: Maybe. A research station of some kind. Who knows?
0: Oh, we'll never know. History isn't going to survive.
1: We'll see.
0: How can you look at this and be an optimist?
1: Why not?
0: All those dreams and plans. All that work. All that failure. Is all now in ruins and forgotten.
1: I'm moved that they tried.
0: Bear tracks too, look.
1: We'll know we're here.
0: Oh, I wish we had a rifle or even a flare gun.
1: We just need to keep moving.
0: But if it's tracking us, there's nothing we can do. Sooner or later, it'll make itself known.
1: The land will show us the way.
0: I'm scared, Lucas.
1: I know.
0: Aren't you?
1: A little.
0: Of the bears?
1: Worse than that.
0: What's scarier than being killed by a bear?
1: That I've lost you forever.
2: Today is the last day of sun before the darkness. It will not rise again until spring. I've run out of clean socks, and my craving for silence and solitude away from the ship is growing at the same rate as my fear of polar bears. I'm aware the two are diametrically opposed. I seem to be telling people things about myself I shouldn't, personal things, and then I feel weird. I take more sickness tablets. Think I might have COVID. Everyone seems to have it now. They cough over their giant breakfasts. It's not possible to isolate. This is a plague ship. I'm aware I'm getting bad-tempered. At night, I sternly tell myself I must not waste this opportunity. I must find meaning here. I must write something beautiful. I must find a way to sing. I think of the courtroom and the trauma and the child I was, and I feel cold and a long way away from home. I am in the most majestic place on Earth, but I can feel myself closing down. In the wheelhouse, the captain tells me how the navigation equipment and the radio works. I file it away in my brain in case of emergency. On the wall are photos of us all. I presume so the crew know who to go looking for if the head count is down one at breakfast. What does he think about us being here?
5: In the summer, it's so busy. There's now 70 ships operating in the area, which a lot of them are very big also. You have expedition-style cruise ships made for like 100 people, 200 people. This summer, it was crazy, like getting out of hand. It was double because of after COVID, all the ships couldn't sail for 2 years and everybody wanted to make money. This is a place where you can make money fast, sailing. So a lot of yachts came that never sailed here before, because then you're waiting in line for a polar bear with three ships, and then they go with the 20 Zodiacs very close to the bear, chasing it away. And then the next ship is in line, and we're like, this has nothing to do with wilderness anymore. It feels like a wild park, you know.
6: I'm Eleanor Goldstein, and I'm 87 years old.
2: I seek out the oldest and wisest person on board. I'm really impressed by how you've managed to find a kind of positivity, because I feel the last few days I've just felt like we shouldn't be here.
6: Oh, I feel that too.
2: Do you?
6: Oh, yes, absolutely. I feel like a spoiled brat here. You know, among those that are allowed to break the rules. Why? Because we could afford the trip. Yeah, there's no question that we're taking advantage of nature here.
2: The sun has left us now for the winter, but the skies are still strange and glowing. The dark greys, silvers and blues are luminous. We are beginning to forget what civilization feels like. We make a landing at a tiny research station and are excited to see other human beings again. We are not allowed to speak to them because we are carrying the plague. They are doing important jobs and can't be replaced if we kill them off. I don't feel like we are doing important jobs in comparison. We walk around the settlement. There is a telegraph office used by Amundsen. It has been rebuilt and moved and turned into a museum. A few scientists we see wear high-vis jackets with rifles across their backs. They don't smile. Maybe because our small group doubles the population. Maybe because they like being alone. And we are very noisy. They open the gift shop for us, though. Key rings, sweaters, fridge magnets, coasters, and children's toys made in China. They only take credit cards. Everyone dutifully files in and spends their money after calculating the prices into US dollars. I know we are tourists here. I also know I am being judgmental when I have no right to be, but I can't help myself. It all feels wrong.
0: I wonder how many years she's been here.
7: Since long before we were born. Look at the rust.
0: Abandoned in this lonely place.
7: Maybe she was iced in and her hull got damaged. Maybe she was wrecked in a storm. Two of her three masts are snapped.
0: She was a sailing ship?
7: Looks like it.
0: Is she safe to go aboard?
7: The ice is holding her fast. She's not going anywhere.
0: I want to see what they left behind.
7: There might be human remains.
0: After all this time?
7: The cold preserves everything.
0: Oh, it's a ghost ship. Huh.
7: The wheelhouse is still intact. We should have a look.
0: Maybe the captain kept a log.
7: What a mess.
0: The instruments are smashed. Compass, radar.
7: And the radio. Looks deliberate.
0: Someone went mad.
7: Maybe.
0: Look at the old photographs on the wall.
7: Who are they all?
0: The crew?
7: There's too many of them.
0: What were they doing here?
7: Perhaps they were on a pilgrimage like us.
0: What happened to them?
7: Tried to trek to safety and died. Exposure. Hunger. Bears.
0: Broken hearts.
7: I doubt they lasted a winter.
0: Let's look below. Wow. it's been ransacked.
7: Ayers looking for food. They've destroyed the place. There's nothing left here that's useful to us.
8: There's a bar.
7: What?
8: There's a bottle of whiskey in here.
7: It's too old to drink.
8: Let's find out. That's okay.
7: Let's leave now.
8: I think we should stay here for the night.
7: That's not a good idea.
8: There's a stove. We can burn some of the broken furniture and warm up.
7: We can't get drunk.
8: Why not?
7: We could sabotage the whole mission.
8: We're gonna die soon, Lucas. We both know that. Let's have one last night of denial.
7: Will it help you to continue?
8: Let's get warm and drunk and find out.
2: After our trip to the gift shop at the end of the world, some people get emotional about dying glaciers and the personal growth they are experiencing. One person says they feel like Mother Earth has invited them home. They meditated on whether to fly here or not and decided they had permission. Someone else says they feel they can help change the world with their art. It will offset their carbon footprint. Another says they are spiritually connected to the ice, and if a polar bear wants to eat them, they will willingly give their body. I get very irritated. My words don't go down very well. Apparently, I am not choosing love and positivity. I return to my cabin and think about this. I conclude they are right. I am not. I am choosing the darkness. The darkness is here with us now. We should be paying it some respect and looking it in the face. I remember my therapist telling me years ago that the words should and shouldn't are not helpful in the context of healing trauma. I take more sickness tablets and think my therapist can go to hell along with everyone else.
5: If you're 5 months, 6 months on a ship, I've done those kind of seasons in the past, and yeah, you're really just, you're going to go crazy. I remember going sometimes to the toilet just to be alone for a bit, you know, just sitting there.
9: And they're not very big, the toilets.
5: just to have some me time, like, oh. And you get sometimes just annoyed with everybody.
7: This is the last of the wood.
0: Pass the whiskey.
7: When the fire goes out, we start walking again.
0: What was I like back then?
7: Before the end?
0: Yeah.
7: You don't remember?
0: I don't have many memories.
7: You were a visionary. You were full of ideas and passion and energy. You gave us hope. So many of us. Thousands of us.
0: And yet I couldn't save anyone.
7: You saved me.
0: One person. That makes me a failure.
7: And not to me.
0: What was the point of it all?
7: This is all we've got. This life. This world. We have to fight for it until the last moment.
0: I'm only keeping going because of you, Lucas.
7: When we get there, you'll find your own reason to keep going.
0: Will I?
7: You'll have faith again.
0: Should we finish the whiskey and kiss?
7: I can't see how one kiss is going to hurt.
0: Come over here, then.
7: We haven't done this in a long time.
0: I'm not sure I remember how.
7: We'll figure it out.
0: Do you hear that?
7: What?
0: It's a noise from below us. It's music.
7: I can't hear anything.
0: The cabins are below us, right?
7: What's left of them?
0: Someone is down there.
7: No one's down there. Shall we kiss again?
0: Maybe later. I have to check.
7: Okay.
0: Will you come with me?
7: Yeah, of course I will.
10: Too dark to see much down here. Can you still hear it?
0: Maybe it's just the wind against the metal of the hull?
10: The cabins are all empty.
8: How about this one? Number 8.
3: It's locked from the inside.
8: How can that be?
3: There's only one explanation.
8: Someone's in there.
3: And they've been dead for a long time.
8: Break it open.
3: Is this something you want to see?
8: Break it open. Why is it so bright?
3: Moonlight coming through the porthole.
8: Someone's lying on the bunk. It's a woman.
3: She's dead.
8: She doesn't look it.
3: It's just the cold. It's preserved her body.
8: She's holding a notebook.
3: What's in it?
8: She was writing a story.
3: What about?
8: A child lost in the snow.
3: What's wrong?
8: I don't know. There's too many ghosts in here. I don't like it.
3: We shouldn't have stopped walking.
8: The sadness is too much to bear. Just get me away from here. I never want to come back.
3: Take my hand. I'm leaving now.
2: In the days that follow, the grief that mutated into anger now mutates into depression. I get up last so as not to speak to people at breakfast. My chronic migraines return. I'm disappointed in myself and in my inability to feel joy or to be brave or to sing. I think I hate artists and Americans and maybe all of humanity and most definitely myself. People ask me what I'm going to write about. I tell them they don't want to know. After dinner, I discover Daryl, the quiet poet from Alaska, has noticed some of the questions I've been asking the guides.
11: This one's for Lucy. UK Lucy. It's called... Can the polar bears enter the town? The answer is yes. Can the polar bears enter the town? The answer is yes. Can the polar bears swim to the zodiac? The answer is yes. Can the polar bears climb into the zodiac? The answer is yes. Yes. Can the polar bear's claws puncture the Kodiak? The answer is yes. Can the polar bears ransack the kitchen? The answer is yes. Might the polar bears theoretically be watching us now? The answer is yes. Do the polar bears ever enter a boat, a house, a car, a bedroom, a dream? The answer is yes.
0: There are voices.
3: What?
0: Ghosts. Can't you hear them?
3: No.
0: Oh, God, I'm so cold.
3: We'll be less exposed on the other side. We have to keep going.
0: Can't you hear the voices?
3: No. What are they saying?
0: They're angry.
3: Well, don't listen to them. Your mind is playing tricks. They aren't real.
0: They are real. I have to listen to them.
3: Why?
0: They won't let me pass until I listen.
3: Well, what do they want?
0: They want me to die.
3: No, why would they want that?
0: Because it's all my fault. I destroyed everything.
3: You're just broken. We are going to fix you. That's why we're here. Then the world will be healed.
0: I can't be fixed, Lucas. It is too late. The voices are telling me the truth.
3: Where are they coming from?
0: Off the mountain. They're all around.
3: Right. Go away, you bastards! Leave her alone!
0: So good.
3: I'm not going to let them do this to you.
0: I can't get... I have to get away.
3: We'll fight them together.
0: No, it's too late.
3: Anna, where are you going? Come back. It's not safe.
2: I tell Yuki, my cabin mate, I came here wanting to face the existential void to heal my soul, but found there is no void. I'm too full of cake and hot dogs and lamb shank and Norwegian cheese and duty-free single malt. I lie on my bunk because I feel queasy, queasy with consumption. On the first day, I cried at the landscape. Now we all take photos. The dark and cold cloaks us as we search for safe anchorage from the winds. I dream we are a ship of rats trapped together, all our food stored in the hole beneath our feet. We are eating down into it. When I wake up, I see Piet, the chef, opening up the floor in the corridor to drag out more carbs from the hold. He spends a lot of time hunched against the cold outside the kitchen, smoking roll-ups and looking surly. I ask him what will happen when all the food is gone. Will we start eating each other? He ignores me. He never speaks. I get the impression he despises us all and is trying to feed us to death. I rather respect him for it.
12: He's big. How long has he been there?
0: I don't know. I don't know how long I've been here.
12: I've been looking for you for hours.
0: I'm sorry. I had to get away from the voices.
12: Have they gone?
0: They stayed until the bear arrived.
12: The bear scared them off.
0: I don't know. Maybe.
12: Well, he hasn't attacked you.
0: No.
12: He's starving and he knows where you are.
0: You trust him?
12: I'm just keeping an open mind. I'm not saying we should take any stupid risks.
0: Okay.
12: I'm glad you know... You scared me there. I thought...
0: What?
12: You were going to listen to the voices. Do what they said.
0: I thought about it.
12: But you didn't.
0: Something stopped me.
12: What was that?
0: I'm not sure. A feeling?
12: What kind of feeling?
0: I don't know. I suppose... I want to see how this ends. I want to see if you're right.
12: About what?
0: About what is out there. About me.
12: That sounds to me like hope.
0: Does it?
12: Don't you think?
0: Yeah, let's not jinx it.
12: All right. Where's the bear gone?
0: I think he's gone over the ridge.
12: The same direction we're going.
0: You want us to follow the bear? Don't be stupid.
12: We have no choice. We have to go north.
0: Why does this journey have to be so frightening?
12: It's not much of a journey if it's not.
0: When did you learn that bit of wisdom?
12: Have a guess.
0: I never said that.
12: Yep, you did back in the day.
0: Ugh, I was intolerable.
12: Inspirational.
0: Ugh.
12: You know it. Come on, let's go.
0: Tell me something.
12: What?
0: What is the song of the world supposed to do?
12: Heal us.
0: And it will just come out of the land?
12: When we have found the place, we have to call for it. Invite it to meet us.
0: How?
12: By singing.
0: I can't sing.
12: We'll see.
0: Stop saying that.
12: Everyone can sing.
0: Yeah. You haven't heard me.
12: I'm looking forward to it.
2: I dream of my mother again and again. Maybe they are fever dreams from the virus. Maybe her spirit is here somewhere, calling me through the darkness. I miss her. I wish she wasn't dead. It gets darker still. I begin to feel like we are fattened seals in our layers. Base layers and mid layers and outer layers. We need armed guards on every excursion to protect us from nature. We are told the bears don't actually want to kill us. I wonder why not. Kaki, the filmmaker from Hong Kong, drinks gin with glacial ice she's dragged on deck. She speaks English with a Cockney accent and has not taken her hat off for 12 days. I tell Yuki I want someone to come and club us all to death, and we laugh for too long, slightly hysterically. Eleanor sits in the hut on deck and creates ominous charcoal drawings of icebergs and storms in her sketchbook.
13: Did you come here searching for something? And if so, do you think you found it?
6: Oh, I'll never find what I search for. I'll find pieces of it, but not the whole of it. I'm not even sure I know. And besides the call and necessity to stand witness to such magnificence, why I'm here, except as I follow things that are, well, let's put it bluntly, dying, I also find the things that keep me alive.
13: So there's a combination of sadness and joy here.
6: I'd say that's the perfect explanation of what it is. It is joyous beauty beyond belief with a group of compatriots who I've never met before. Fun as hell. Some I understand, some not quite. And then always, always the dark beauty of the night, which is the Arctic in winter.
2: On our final day, we have one last landing. It is a silent walk through a quiet valley. Spaced out, mentally and physically, we all lie down in the snow without saying a word. We sink into the top of the world. Cold seeps up from the permafrost, through my layers of clothing and into my body. I let it. I have given up. I think how easy it would be to decide to die. When we finally pull ourselves up to sitting, we see reindeer arrive silently. Two males clash antlers. The sound bounces off the mountains. They are not afraid of us. They walk within a few metres and stop. Their muzzles are large and white and soft. I can hear them sniffing the air as they look at us, the vapour cloud of their breath, the only thing moving in the universe.
7: Watch your footing. It's slippery.
14: Is it getting darker or lighter? We can't tell.
7: Neither can I. Light's changing from moment to moment.
14: So misty. It's hard to know where we're going.
7: Don't go too far ahead, I'll lose you.
14: Is it this way?
7: Well, let's stop and check the compass.
14: Well?
7: It's not working.
14: What do you mean?
7: It won't settle, the pin is spinning.
14: Is it broken?
7: I think we're close to the magnetic pole.
14: Oh, it can't be. Much further west.
7: The magnetic pole has moved then. It's always moving.
14: This far? That's impossible.
7: Then we've crossed over.
14: Crossed over where?
7: Two worlds. A portal between the two at the top of the world. That's right, isn't it?
14: We're in the other realm.
7: You've been here before.
14: It's too long ago to remember.
7: We'll come back to you.
14: I can't believe it.
7: This is a good sign.
14: When did we cross over?
7: Maybe it happened slowly, over miles. The light is different, though, isn't it?
14: Perhaps. I can't tell.
7: I think it is.
14: We have to keep moving or we'll freeze.
7: Well, forget the compass. We'll just walk.
14: All right.
7: Are you feeling OK?
14: I don't know what I'm feeling.
7: Me neither.
14: Whatever happens next, I'm glad I came here with you.
7: Me too.
14: Thank you.
7: What for?
14: For believing enough for both of us.
2: The anger is gone, and the tears return. I wonder if my mother is here too. I wonder if I could have spoken in court if she'd been alive. I feel shame and guilt for what I've done to the world she carefully constructed, for the artifice I've destroyed. I wonder if she's hurt. I wonder if she blames me. I feel grief for the life she wanted and never had. I wish she'd been happy. I wish she'd shown me how to be happy too.
14: Deeper than it looks.
7: Get down here, there's a plateau ahead. Look! It's stunning!
8: Oh, it really is.
7: It's like a huge flat cloud as far as the eye can see.
8: Wait for me, Lucas.
7: Is it land or ice or cloud? I can't tell.
8: It doesn't look real.
7: I'm in a dream.
8: Lucas! I'm here. Are you okay?
7: My leg.
8: Let me see.
7: It's bad.
8: You'll be okay.
7: It's broken.
8: I'll tie it up.
7: It's an open fracture. I can feel the bone through the skin.
8: I'll carry you.
7: Where to?
8: I don't know.
7: You have to continue.
8: I need you.
7: No, you don't.
8: I'm not leaving you.
7: The plateau is just ahead. I'm sure that's where you'll find what you're looking for.
8: I'm not looking for anything.
7: There's a reason you're here. You're the key to everything.
8: How?
7: Because when your heart is open, it's more powerful than anything else. You just have to trust it. You have to go alone now.
8: No, you're wrong.
7: I'm not. And I'm not the only one who knows it.
8: No.
7: We've run out of time.
8: He came here with us. He's the other realm.
7: We followed him here. He showed us the way. Now we have to give him what he needs. He's starving.
8: No,
7: he needs to survive too, just like you do.
8: And you.
7: You're the important one. I'm just a gardener.
8: I'm important.
7: You're the muse, Anna. Without you, nothing will be saved. Without you, the world is lost. How far away is he?
8: 100 meters.
7: Get out of here.
8: I'm not leaving you to be eaten by a bear, Lucas. I can't.
7: It's time to let me go. The bear knows it too. That's why he's coming for me. This is your land and his. I'm not needed here. You're the one who does the drink. How far away?
8: 50 meters, he's running.
7: He knows you're strong enough to do this alone.
8: No.
7: And he knows you have to.
8: I love you.
7: Promise me. You'll keep going until the very end. Promise me.
8: I promise.
7: I love you too. Now run.

0: the last night aboard. There is a big party, dancing and drinking and declarations of love. I have forgiven everyone and hugged them. I think they have forgiven me. We have been through something together and we don't know what it is yet. We don't know how we will explain it when we get back to the world of cities and cars and Twitter and daylight. In the early hours, I lie on my bunk as the boat rocks me from side to side in the darkness. I remember what my singing teacher said.
1: Singing is really trusting your voice.
0: And trusting the world to hear it. I close my eyes. I see a house from long ago. A house that never was.
2: Hello?
3: What is this place?
0: A house from a childhood dream willed into existence to stop time. To keep it safe from the horror, she brought the dream house here, to the end of the world. And then she moved in and closed the door for all eternity. It stands here still, alone on a plateau of snow and ice and cloud, beyond the compass and the sunsets and the northern lights, beyond the land of the living. A red brick new build from the 1980s, a perfect lawn, tulips in the flower beds, flowery curtains. Inside, she sits upright on the sofa, still in her coat, mittens on strings, hood up, still vigilant. A Christmas tree, a gas fire with all bars burning, sending out an orange glow. It's silent. She doesn't move or speak. She is surrounded by her pets. A pack of large black dogs.
2: Hello? Is there anybody in there?
0: 3 months before I came here, to the high Arctic, I gave testimony in a court of law. I spoke for 2 days about the years of childhood abuse I'd endured. I thought it would be impossible. I remember in the witness room before I was called, I rocked back and forth on my chair to stop myself running away. I remember the woman from Victim Support giving me a Tunnocks tea cake because she thought I needed the sugar. I remember being walked to courtroom one thinking, this is going to kill me, and then zoning out. I had to hit my chest to make myself return. At first, I couldn't speak at all. I had no voice. And then slowly it arrived. I hadn't heard it before. It was alien to me and strange. For 2 days, I told the truth, not expecting to be believed. I told the truth so I could grow up. I told the truth for the child I was, who was in hiding at the end of the world. Later, a jury of ordinary people convicted him on all charges. That was the day I stopped being an outsider. The day the world opened a door for me and invited me in. Now I'm going to walk through that door.
3: What are you doing here? I'm not going to hurt you. I promise. Why are you here all alone? Why don't you look at me? What is it you want?
0: It turns out the song of the world is not elevator music or a choir of angels. It is just the voice of a vulnerable child wanting to be safe.
3: I'm going to sing for you. And then you're going to sing back. Okay? Please stop your dogs growling at me.

0: Take my hand, little one.
1: She takes it.
0: Yes, you're safe now. The world is going to be born anew. We're going to start our lives again. You can even bring the dogs. Do you trust me?
2: Yes.
1: Yes.
0: Then I'll take you home.
1: And I do.
3: In Voices from the End of the World, Anna was played by Amanda Hale, Lucas by Joel McCormack, and the child by Blaise Akers. The Hebridean Morning Song was performed by Alice Tatten-Brown, and the Slovakian double flute was played by Bea Labikova. Voices from the End of the World was written by Lucy Catherine, and the director was Sasha Yevtushenko.
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This is Generation Justice, a multiracial leadership project that trains youth to harness the power of community. I'm Tori. We want to remind you that this program broadcasts from the rightful lands of the Tiwa people. This time of year is filled with celebration and achievements. Around the world, students are graduating and reaching some of their most important milestones. Join us tonight for our 2026 graduation celebration as we honor the graduates in our lives and yours. Tonight, we share the powerful commencement speech delivered by political strategist, author, and former press secretary for Senator Bernie Sanders. Simone Sanders Townsend, and her 2026 commencement speech for Spelman College. Then, we hear from our own University of New Mexico class of 2026, GJ's very own Matas, who just graduated with a political science degree. This is such an inspirational speech we just had to share with you. And we end our evening with a community calendar of anticipated events and gatherings for Pride Month. This evening, we've selected music in the spirit of growing up and the next steps our graduates will take. The first song of the night is Good Riddance by the iconic band Green Day. Don't let the title of this great song fool you.

0: Simone Sanders Townsend is a political strategist and commentator for The Weekend. At 25, she was the youngest presidential press secretary on record for Senator Bernie Sanders. Just 6 years later, she was appointed deputy assistant to the president of the Biden-Harris administration and as the chief spokesperson to then Vice President Kamala Harris. On May 17, 2026, she held the commencement address for the Spelman University graduating class, a historically Black women's liberal arts college in Atlanta, Georgia. We hope you find these words as empowering as we did.
1: It is our honor to welcome Simone Sanders Townsend to address the class of 2026. Please welcome our 139th commencement speaker, Simone Sanders Townsend.
2: That was the intro. President Brewer, members of the Board of Trustees, distinguished faculty, proud family and friends, and to the remarkable women of the Spelman College class of 2026, today is your day. We can clap for that. And to the mothers and fathers, the grandmothers and grandfathers, to the aunties and the uncles, the godparents, the play cousins, the church mothers, basically everyone who claimed these young women as their own a long time ago, we see you. Because the class of 2026 did not get here alone. This day also belongs to all of you. Commencement is not just a celebration of achievement, it is a celebration of perseverance. And class of 2026, y'all have persevered. Okay? Graduates, before we go any further, I want to take you back. Back to April 11th, 1881. On that day in the basement of Friendship Baptist Church right here in Atlanta,

sat down with 11 black students and started a school. The country they were sitting in had just collapsed Reconstruction just 4 years earlier. The 15th Amendment, passed in 1870 to give black men the right to vote, had already been hollowed out across the South. Nobody bothered to repeal it. They did not have to. They had built an architecture of poll taxes and literacy tests and grandfather clauses and intimidation and violence designed to make the law mean nothing. They never took the 15th Amendment off the books, folks. They just made sure it didn't work. That was the country those 11 black women lived in, and they walked into school anyway. They did not wait for the climate to improve. They did not wait for the country to decide they were worthy. They sat down in a basement and they began. 145 years later, you all are sitting in the institution they built. Spelman College, ladies and gentlemen, is not just a place where the post-Reconstruction story is taught. Spelman College is a post-Reconstruction story. And every post-Reconstruction story is the story of a question. It is the question that confronted Sophia and Harriet when they sat down in that basement in 1881. It is the question that has confronted black women in this country in every generation since. And it is the question that confronts every woman in this arena today. What do you do when the conditions are not in your favor? You build anyway. Now, graduates, the women who walked into that basement in 1881, they are not just historical figures. They are the architecture of your moment. Because in the years that followed Reconstruction's collapse, while the country was making itself smaller for black people, it was our ancestors that made themselves bigger. They built Spelman. They built the Divine Nine. They built the NAACP. They built the legal scaffolding that would become the Civil Rights Movement. And they did all of that not because the times were good, because they were not good. They did it precisely because the times were bad. That is your inheritance. And I'm not going to stand on this stage today and tell you that the country is fine. The country is not fine. We are not okay. We are in a hard moment in America right now, and pretending otherwise would frankly be an insult to your intelligence and to your future. I believe we are living in another post-Reconstruction moment. During your 4 years on this campus, you have watched rights you assumed were settled get rolled back. You have watched diversity, equity, and inclusion be branded a threat, defunded, dismantled, even mocked. You have watched the most powerful voices in this country suggest that a woman, and especially a black woman, may never be president of the United States. This is not 1877. But the architecture of that moment, the slow then sudden rollback of black progress, that is familiar. And so the same question stands. What do you do when the conditions are not in your favor? It is the same answer. You build anyway. Now, here's what I want to say to you about the world that is waiting on the other side of this stage. The rest of the world is not Spelman. For 4 years, you have learned in classrooms designed around your brilliance. You have walked across an oval where every woman you passed shared something fundamental with you, in a community that did not require you to prove your humanity before it offered you respect. That is so rare. That is precious. That is not the world. The world is going to question things about you that Spelman never questioned. Some of you are about to walk into rooms where you will be the only black woman at the table. Some of you are about to walk into industries that have not yet figured out what to do with you. Some of you are about to walk into spaces where your competence will be tested before your name is even spoken, and where someone will look at you and decide before you have even opened your mouth that you cannot possibly know what you are doing. I'm telling you this not because I want to discourage you. I'm telling you this so you are ready. Because what you have learned on this very campus, every single bit of it, y'all are going to need. You know, in 1772, a young enslaved woman named Phyllis Wheatley, I know y'all know her name, you read her in ADW. Okay, clock it.

Phyllis Wheatley sat through what can only be described as a trial. She had written a collection of poems, and a group of white male intellectuals, nearly all of them Harvard graduates and slave owners, they refused to believe an enslaved black woman could have produced work of such sophistication. For days, they interrogated her. They tested her knowledge of language. They questioned her intellect. They demanded she prove she had written what she had written. And only after she passed their examination was her work published, and she was freed. Think about it. The first black woman to publish literature in this country had to stand trial for the crime of being brilliant. Class of 2026, for the rest of your life, there will be moments when you too will be made to stand trial for the crime of being brilliant. The world will demand that you justify your presence in rooms you have already earned. The world will demand that you prove what should never have required proof. And the only question that will matter in those moments is the one that Spelman has prepared you to answer. Now what? Spelman has a phrase for the posture you must hold when you rise to answer that question. It is older than any of us in this arena. It is in your school song. It is in your DNA. It is in every woman who has ever walked across this stage. Undaunted by the fact. I did my research now. Phyllis Wheatley was undaunted by the fact. And Phyllis Wheatley was also the unlikely choice. And I know a little something about being the unlikely choice. You see, I grew up in North Omaha, Nebraska. And my, shout out to the one. And my mother, she was a seamstress and a serial entrepreneur. And my father was a chemical engineer who served in the Army Corps of Engineers. My family was very solid. But the rooms I ended up in were not the rooms my zip code was supposed to lead to. I stand before you today with a very fresh set of lashes, a bedazzled nail, and very little hair on my head under this lovely cap. By many standards, I am not supposed to be here. I'm not supposed to have reached the highest echelons of American politics. I'm not supposed to be an anchor on primetime television. By some standards, I am not supposed to look the way I look and sound the way I sound while occupying a position of power. But I do. And there were many who tried to convince me otherwise. You know, in 2015, I served as a national press secretary for Senator Bernie Sanders' first presidential campaign. And one night, some of us went to dinner, and the man running our research department, let's just refer to him as Research Guy, he told me in front of our colleagues that I only had my job because I was black. That if our candidate had not had problems with black voters, I would have never been hired. You know, that was the first time that someone said it to me so plainly, just so matter of fact. Research Guy, trying to be helpful, said, "No one would pay me this much money again without some experience." So he suggested I work on a governor's race for my next job. You know, by 2015, I had worked on nearly 25 races, including a gubernatorial. Research Guy, though, he hadn't asked me about my experience. He just assumed that I did not have any. I excused myself from dinner, and for the next few weeks, I felt embarrassed, frustrated, belittled, but I never stopped working. 4 years later, I helped elect a president of the United States. Now, I don't know where Research Guy is now, but I'm very sure he knows exactly where I am, okay? I'm telling you this because a lot of people in this country, including at the highest echelons of our government, sound like Research Guy right now. So I have some advice. First, do not let them run you out of the room. Do not stop working. Do not give them the benefit of the doubt. They have no idea of your power. Do not show them, tell them. Because the reality is there are people in this business with more experience than me, some who have better connections, who are more naturally skilled than I am. But there are very few people in this business who will outwork me. The work is what keeps you in the room. It's the, you know, the hours that nobody sees, the over-preparation that every single black woman in this room knows, because we do not get the luxury to walk in slightly underprepared the way some other people do. That is what takes a little black girl from North Omaha, Nebraska,
to the highest echelons of American politics and primetime television, work, and the belief that you belong. Do not spend your life trying to become digestible for people who were never prepared to receive your brilliance. Excellence, ladies, does not require shrinking. Authenticity does not require permission. And outwork them, sis, every time. Second, sometimes you will be the best in the room and they will still pass you over. Let them. Don't allow that to deter you. Because I am a firm believer that the world is bigger than one room. What is for you will not miss you, and if it misses you, I don't think it was for you in the first place. Third, AI is going to change every single industry you are about to enter, mine included. A machine can already write your first draft, it can summarize your meeting, and it can finish your sentences before you do. In a world where machines can answer any question, the most valuable skill is critical thinking. Knowing what to ask, knowing what to doubt, knowing what is missing from the answer you have been handed. That's what Spelman taught you. Spelman taught you to think, not to retrieve, not to summarize, not to repeat, to think, to argue, to distinguish between what is loud and what is true. That training is not obsolete in the age of AI. It is precisely what the age of AI requires. The world needs people who can hold complexity without flinching, who can see who a system leaves out, who can tell when an answer is wrong, even when it sounds confident. You are those people. You were forged in this hallowed institution for a time such as this. The class of 2026, yesterday you walked through the arch surrounded by the women who came before you, lining your path in white. That walk is not a metaphor. That walk is lineage. So here's your charge. Class of 2026, the world needs you. Not someday, not when the time is right. The world needs you right now. From abolition to suffrage to civil rights to this very moment, every time the country has been forced to choose between what it claims to be and what it has settled for being, Black women have been the ones doing the forcing. We organized the marches. We built the institutions. We wrote the laws and argued them in court. We turned out the vote when the vote was being suppressed. We held the line when the line was being abandoned. We have carried more often than any other people in this country the conscience of America. And this moment in our history is no different. The world needs your brilliance. Our democracy depends on it. Let me tell you something, the people in power are working very hard right now to make you forget. One person can change the world. One woman in the right place at the right time doing the right work has bent the course of this country before, and she will do it again. That woman could be sitting in this arena right now. Spelman has another saying, I believe, a choice to change the world. And it is, in fact, a choice. It is a real one, and it is offered to every single one of you. And it's yours to make. Every single one of you has a place. You have a profession, a community, a sphere of influence where the work needs to be done. In the courtrooms, in the classrooms, in the boardrooms, in the hospitals, in the legislatures, in the churches, in the homes you are about to build. The work is going to need every one of you in every place you land. So the question returns, my sisters. What will you do when the conditions are not in your favor? You will build when the doors close. You will build when the laws shift against you. You will build when the country forgets what it owes you. You will build anyway. When the country has said you cannot, Spelman has said, watch me. When the country has said these conditions are impossible, Spelman has said, build anyway. Be undaunted by the fight. Be the choice to change the world. Build anyway. Congratulations, Spelman College class of 2026. Welcome to history.

Thank you, Mrs. Simone Sanders Townsend, for your powerful acknowledgement of the world that recent graduates and youth in general are now experiencing. Your points of perseverance, assertiveness, and an ever-changing AI industry resonate so deeply with me as a woman at the university level. Our next song, You Gotta Be, by Desiree, includes lyrics that can be used as daily affirmations for the future. After that, we include a song that connects with the youth of the last decade. Here's Fireflies by Owl City as a backdrop for high school and college memories.

turns slowly. It's hard to say that I'd rather stay awake when I'm asleep, because my dreams are bursting at the seams.

0: Matas is a 2026 political science and psychology graduate from the University of New Mexico, whose leadership as ASUNM senator and vice president inspires many. Chosen by UNM as a 2026 inspiring grad, Matas shared a commencement address with fellow political science students about the development of self through overcoming hardships. His message reflects deep perseverance and growth. Please enjoy.
1: Thank you. The speeches today are so hard to follow. I'm like, what am I going to talk about? But I have something written. Assalamu alaikum wa rahmatullahi wa barakatuh. Family, faculty, friends, and most importantly, the political science class of 2026, it is my honor to be before you today. Good morning. It's nice weather. It's been hot in Albuquerque, so it's nice to have some cool. Look around you for a moment. Like, seriously, I'm gonna wait for you guys to look at the people next to you. Because this right here was not something that was guaranteed. We are taught to celebrate the wins, the grades, the titles, the internships, all the moments that look good written down. And yes, those moments matter. They got us here, but they are not what made us. What made us was everything that tried to break us. It was the struggle. And for me, that story begins with my parents. My mother, who's somewhere back there, is the strongest person I've ever known, who's devoted her life to standing for others. My father, an immigrant from Palestine, who dedicated his life to building something better for his family. They gave me everything. Some in comfort, some in ease, a lot in money, sorry mom, but mostly in strength. They showed me what it means to stand when standing is the last thing I wanted to do, to move forward when nothing feels ready. And then, during my freshman year, my father passed away, Allah yarhamah. And there's no way to dress that up. There's no version of that story that is clean or simple or inspiring. It was heavy, it was disorienting, and it changed the ground beneath my feet. I had to learn how to exist in a world that no longer looked the same. And there were days where strength did not feel like strength. It felt like survival. It felt like waking up and choosing to show up anyway, when I was tired, when I was grieving, when I was unsure if I had anything left to give. But I showed up again and again and again, and somewhere in that repetition, in that quiet, unrecognized persistence, I learned something. You do not become who you are because everything went right. You become who you are because it didn't. Because you were forced to go in places you never planned to. You carried things you never asked to carry. That is where transformation lives. And now I keep finding myself thinking, what a privilege it is to grow into someone I used to need. Because I remember who I was. I remember that version of me that felt lost, overwhelmed, uncertain if I was enough. And today, standing here, I understand something I didn't then. I became the person I needed. Not because life became easier, but because I learned how to carry what was hard. And that strength, it doesn't come from nowhere. For me, it comes from where I am from being Palestinian, from belonging to a people who have mastered the art of endurance, who have held onto identity, dignity, and hope in the face of loss, displacement, and struggle. I owe that part of me everything. Because when you come from that kind of history, you don't just learn how to survive, you learn how to stand, and you learn how to stand for others. And that's what I want to leave you with today. Because resilience is not just about what you carry alone. It's about what you refuse to let others carry by themselves. All of us sitting here today, we didn't just make it through something. We learned something. We learned what it feels to struggle in silence, to doubt ourselves, to wonder if anyone sees how hard we're trying. So as we move forward, don't just remember how to be strong for yourself. Be the person who notices. Be the person who shows up. Be the person that asks you, that says you don't have to do this alone. Because in the world we're stepping into, especially as political science graduates, it's not short on problems, it's not short on injustice, and it's not short on people being overlooked, unheard, and left behind. So the question isn't who you become, it is what are you willing to do with that? Will you use your voice when it is uncomfortable? Will you use your voice when it would be easier to stay silent? Will you fight for people the way you once needed somebody to fight for you? Because that is where your story becomes something bigger than yourself. And yes, be proud of your wins, but more importantly, be proud of who you become in the process. And don't let that version of you stop here. Take it with you into your careers, into your communities, into any space that needs someone willing to stand, because you are not just graduates, you are people who have proven you can survive hard things. Now go be the people who make things better. Continue to become the person you used to need. Thank you.

Thank you, Matas, for such a beautiful speech to this year's political science graduates. Your time at UNM has been such an inspiration to every student and those outside of the university. You are so deeply involved in the community and creating lasting change. We are so proud of you. Relating to the time we're in, it is important to acknowledge countries where war, genocide, and violence have taken students from their classrooms. We dedicate the next song to the resilience of young people, including those in Palestine, where students graduated this spring despite immeasurable challenges. Here is The Hymn of the Rain by Rimbana, after we play Our Graduation by Ukrainian artist Tarasova, celebrating graduates regardless of the war.

Welcome to our community calendar. Rainbow flags are flying and just in time for Pride Month. Our first event is the Albuquerque Pride Parade, which kicks off at 10 a.m. on Saturday, June 13th, running along Central Avenue from Wellesley Drive to San Mateo Boulevard. Directly following this is Albuquerque Pride Fest, also taking place on June 13th from 1:30 to 8:30 p.m. at Civic Plaza. It is the largest LGBTQ+ celebration in the state. 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Again, that's abqpride.org. Later in June, there is Pride on the Plaza Festival and Parade, Saturday, June 27th from 9 a.m. to 4 p.m. This event will be held at the Santa Fe Plaza. 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That's hrasantafe.org. Thank you for following this week's Pride Community Calendar. Our next song is Graduate by Third Eye Blind. This song expresses the feelings of teenage angst as high school comes to an end. After that is Friends Forever by Vitamin C, acknowledging the friends you create in school and keeping them after you graduate.

Thank you for celebrating 2026 graduates with us. We'd like to thank Simone Sanders Townsend and Matas. 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Our opening song is Youth of the Nation by POD, and our last song of the night is Slipping Through My Fingers by ABBA, as an acknowledgement to the parents who are watching their kids grow up, move away, and start their lives. I'm Tori. Coming up on KUNM is Spoken Word, so stay tuned and join us next Sunday at 7 o'clock. Good night, and congratulations to the graduating class of 2026.

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Yo, what is up, New Mexico? You're tuned in to 89.9 KUNM. It's Sunday night. It's the spoken word hour. It's Damian Flores over your airwaves, giving you the best in spoken word, hip-hop, poetry, stand-up comedy, mainstream music. We're getting a lot of that tonight and everything in between. So we kick things off with the Drive-By Truckers, Days of Graduation. We've got a little bit of a summer vacation theme with the show tonight, and I hope you dig it. Our next one up is a poem by a poet, formerly a local poet named Adam Rubinstein, and he revisited his 15 reunion recently, and he's got a high school poem called At the Dance, and you can only hear it here on 89.9 KUNM Spoken Word Hour Community Powered Radio. Kick back, relax, and let the words do their thing.

The dance floor unpacks itself, and there are shadows that move like real people, snaking down and over, holding sweaty backs and kneading heavy shoulders, kissing like they're smashing bottles, pounding their feet so they never have to see each other's faces. But the real catch is sometimes. They dance in 12-second intervals and the image resets, and they start over, and no one notices because no one is watching. The floor opens like a mouth. All we have is running or falling. It's all we can do to climb to the rafters. Soon, we're watching from the stage lights. The floor is writhing like a water snake. Two. I came here to kiss that mouth. Three. February already. I watched you at the dance. You were burning a hole in the air with your hands slamming back. You clamped your arm around his shoulder like you were 25 in some nightclub underground. And no, I wasn't spying. They tell me they spent all afternoon stapling our dreams to the walls. You know, so when you lean back, you remember why you're here. The lights are so low and I can barely see you. And if you're looking, you can see me for everything I am tonight. Heavy boy suit propped up by wooden poles with four metal fasteners. Girl, I'm a treehouse of reinforced wood screws. The wall is hot. And the floor is the color of your hair. I want to lie down. I want everyone to trample past me in a parade of broken arms. And that's when I want the orgy to begin. Four. Thank Lord in heaven for Reese's Peanut Butter Cups. Thank you for your beautiful letter on Tuesday. The only thing I'd rather do than stare at you is write notes to myself in your handwriting. Thank the makers of all folding chairs and all the pretty women who sit in them. Thank the windows for becoming mirrors after dark and showing me everything. Thank the tinsel hanger. Thank every other kid broken and lounging at the side for lack of courage. You are not alone, brothers and sisters. We are not rattlesnakes. We can't only be watching. Five. F*** you, DJ. You make my mother sound like a prized vinyl collection. Six. Finally, it's the end of the year. At the prom, my girlfriend's dress snags on my foot, and we both laugh and get drunk later, bearing the fruits of our necks and thighs on our feet. We run from the party like we're fleeing visions of ourselves in 40 years. And her hands never learn the ecstasy of my hair and temples. Her shoulders never wax off the stone into the dirt and damp sand where we know we should be. There's a party somewhere else in the state. The catharsis of the water 10 feet down never wraps its moonlit mouth over my legs like I swore it should. But really, who dances at these things anyway?

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0: Searching for La Revolución in the streets of Tijuana, for Leroy Quintana. We began by driving across the border into Mexico, searching for a burrito with mole sauce that would stir the celibate tongue of a saint. A border patrol van snored on the first hill like a watchdog dreaming of meat. We parked the car and walked through Tijuana. My guide was Nuevo Mexicano, who 30 years before did reconnaissance for the army in Vietnam. "Once I saw a python curling down from a branch over my head," he said, and his finger snaked the air as if the python still startled him every night. We saw no pythons in Tijuana, but two men streaked by, leading a white burro painted with black stripes, costumed as a zebra. A limousine bounced down the avenue, the groom in a white tuxedo sprouting like a lily from the open roof as everyone cheered. We wandered through streets named for Villa and Zapata, a bookstore with parchment light yellowing the window. A fraternity at Yale boasts the skull of Pancho Villa in a glass case, leaving skulls of sugar in Tijuana. Undressing tamales steamed in the husk, we remembered parking at the corner of La Revolución and La Constitución, two avenues that never intersect. So we walked among the herds of beer-loud college boys from San Diego, strip-joint shills testifying to glory like Jesus had returned as a woman sliding naked down a pole, beggars in traffic shedding their fingerprints to blossom in a field of shut windows, traders kneeling on blankets with clay gods dwarfed and sightless in our hands. At every corner, we stopped to gnaw on roasted corn and ask the peddler, "¿Dónde está la revolución?" And every peddler of roasted corn waved and said, "Más allá!" Far from here. Keep walking.
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2: 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You're tuned in to 89.9 KUNM, and it's the summer vacation edition of the Spoken Word Hour. My name is Damian Flores, and I hope you are digging what you are hearing. That last one was called Buyer's Remorse by That Handsome Devil. Before that, we had Samuel L. Jackson doing his take on Stacko Lee. Before that, R.L. Burnside featuring Lyrics Born, Someday Baby. We also heard Searching for La Revolución in the Streets of Tijuana by Martin Espada. We also heard from Megadeth, Sweating Bullets, Nada Surf with Popular, Adam Rubinstein with a poem called 15 Again at the Dance, and we kicked it all off with the Drive-By Truckers, The Days of Graduation. All right, got a little bit more rock and roll, some funny stuff, some poetry all lined up for you this next set. So kick back, relax, and let the words do their thing.

0: Another great thing about Bush being gone, it ends 12 years of fundamentalist Christians in the fucking White House. Thank you, God. Finally, my prayer got through. I was on hold with that prayer for about 8 years with fucking Reagan.
1: God, help us. God, are you there? Surely this is a really bad fucking joke, God. This B-actor, idiot, fucking illiterate, bozo-looking fuck can't be the president of the country, can it, God? Not really. Reach your hands down from the clouds and pinch my butt. Make sure I'm not dreaming!
0: Finally, my prayer got through. Did y'all know that? You want to hear something? This is fascinating to me. This is absolutely fascinating. Fundamentalist Christians believe the world is 12,000 years old. Is that? Let's just think about that. Isn't that great? And I ask them, why do you think the world's 12,000 years old? They go, well, we added up all the people born from Adam and Eve, added up their ages, roughly 12,000 years. Wow, well, how scientific. Boom, I can't fucking argue with that kind of, research. You think the world's 12,000 years old? That's right. Okay, can I ask you a question?
2: Sure.
0: It's a one-word question.
2: Fine.
0: Dinosaur. I mean, if the world's 12,000 years old and the Bible covers it, why didn't someone bring up fucking dinosaurs? You'd think someone would have brought that up somewhere in the goddamn book. And Jesus and the disciples walked down the path towards Nazareth, but oh, the trail was blocked by a giant brontosaurus with a splinter in his paw. And the disciples did run a screaming, what a big fucking lizard lord. I'm sure gonna mention this in my book, said Luke. Well, I'm sure gonna mention it in my book, said Matthew. I'm not sure what I saw, said Thomas. Timothy nudged him. It was a big fucking lizard, said Thomas. But Jesus was unafraid. And he took the splinter from the brontosaurus paw, and the brontosaurus became his friend. And Jesus sent him to Scotland, where he lived in a lock, oh, so many years, attracting fat American families with their fat fucking dollars to look for the Loch Ness Monster. And oh, the Scots did praise the Lord. Thank you, Lord. Thank you, Lord. 12,000 years old. I asked this guy, I said, come on, man, dinosaur fossils, what's the deal? He goes, God put those here to test our faith. I think God put you here to test my faith, dude. I think I figured this out. That's what this guy said. Does that bother anyone here? The idea that God might be fucking with our heads? Have trouble sleeping restfully with that thought in their head? God's running around burying fossils.
3: We'll see who believes in me now. I'm a prankster God. I am killing me.
0: You die, you go to St. Peter. Did you believe in dinosaurs? Well, yeah, there's fossils everywhere. What are you, an idiot? God was fucking with you. Giant flying lizard, you moron. That's one of God's easiest jokes. It seems so plausible. Bound for the lake of fire. You ever notice how people who believe in creationism look really unevolved? Eyes real close together, big furry hands and feet. I'll believe God created me in one day. Yeah, it looks like he rushed it. Now, Now we have women priests. What do y'all think of that? Women priests.
2: Yeah.
0: Yeah. I think it's fine, women priests. You know, so what? Now we got priests of both sexes I don't listen to. I don't care.
2: Exactly.
0: Have one with three balls and eight. I don't fucking care. You know, have a hermaphrodite one. I don't care. Have one with gills and a trunk. I might go to that service. I don't give a fuck, okay? While I appreciate your quaint traditions, superstitions, and, you know, I, on the other hand, am an evolved being who deals solely with the source of light which exists in all of us in our own minds. No middleman required. But anyway, I appreciate your little games and shit, and you're putting on the tie and going to church.
4: He says the problem with teachers is, what's a kid going to learn from someone who decided that his best option in life was to become a teacher? He reminds the other dinner guests that, you know, it's true what they say about teachers. Those who can, do. And those who can't, teach. I decide to bite my tongue instead of his. And resist the urge to remind the other dinner guests that it's also true what they say about lawyers, because we're eating, after all, and this is supposed to be polite conversation. I mean, you're a teacher, Taylor. Come on, be honest. What do you make? And I wish he hadn't done that. Asked me to be honest, because you see, I have this little policy in my classroom about honesty and ass-kicking, which is, if you ask for it, then I have to let you have it. You want to know what I make? I make kids work harder than they ever thought they could. I can make a C+ feel like a Congressional Medal of Honor, and I can make an A- feel like a slap in the face. How dare you waste my time with anything less than your very best? I make kids sit through 40 minutes of study hall in absolute silence. No, you may not work in groups. No, you cannot ask me a question, so put your hand down. Why won't I let you go to the bathroom? Because you're bored, and you don't really have to go to the bathroom, do you? I make parents tremble in fear when I call home at around dinner time. Hi, this is Mr. Molly. I hope I haven't called at a bad time. I just wanted to talk to you about something that your son said today to the biggest bully in the class. He said, "Leave that kid alone. I still cry sometimes, don't you?" And it was the noblest act of courage that I have ever seen. I make parents see their children for who they are and who they can be. You want to know what I make? I make kids wonder. I make them question. I make them criticize. I make them apologize and mean it. I make them write, and then I make them read. I make them spell. Definitely beautiful, definitely beautiful, definitely beautiful, definitely beautiful, until they will never misspell either one of those words again. I make them show all their work in math class and then hide it on their final drafts in English. I make them realize that if you've got this, then you follow this. And if somebody ever tries to judge you based on what you make, you give them this. Here, let me break it down for you so you know what I say is true. I make a goddamn difference. Now, what about you,

Yo, what is up, New Mexico? That's going to do it for the Spoken Word Hour tonight. Thank you so much for tuning in to my summer vacation edition. Hope you all dug that. Those all have some nostalgia and importance to my life that I picked in that set right there. That last one was Limp Bizkit, Counterfeit, from the first album, $3 Bill, y'all. And I recorded that one on my boombox live off of 107.9 when I was a kid, so I could get that track. And so that one's got a lot of memories for me. Before that, we heard Institutionalized from Suicidal Tendencies. That one goes back to 7th grade summer vacation. What Teachers Make by Taylor Molly. That one is summer vacation of my freshman year of college. Before that, we heard Bill Hicks, Arizona Bay. That was the summer vacation when my mom got her new job as a nurse and we finally got cable TV and I saw Bill Hicks stand-up comedy for the first time ever. And before that, we had The Doors, The Wasp, Texas Radio, and The Big Beat. That was the summer vacation road trip, I believe, to the caves, Bat Caves in Texas. And the feel-good hit of the summer, Queens of the Stone Age. That was when I drove with the Albuquerque Poetry Slam team all the way to Atlanta to go compete in the National Poetry Slam Championship, which we won. It was very fun. So there's a trip down memory lane for me. Thank you for going on that road trip with me. Stay tuned up next. You got other voices, other sounds coming over your airwaves on 89.9 KUNM Community Powered Radio. This is Damian Flores signing off.

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other voices, other sounds. I am Mark Weber, and I am the first Sunday of the month host in the rotation on this Sunday night show. And that was two tracks from the soundtrack to that TV show Person of Interest, composed by Ramin Djawadi. And sort of ominous, a music of impending doom. The world on the brink of being taken over by a malevolent organization that has stolen the U.S. government's computer program. A computer program that spies on everyone. I like Ramin Djawadi's soundtrack. He worked on all 103 episodes, but he actually uses a live symphony orchestra, all strings, huge string orchestra called the Hollywood Studio Symphony, rather than have it piped in, you know, with his computer programs. And as you heard, he still uses a lot of computer music on top of that. We're going to play Carl Nielsen tonight with mostly about this clarinetist Stanley Drucker. But while I'm getting that LP set up, let's listen to Margaret Ling Tan play John Cage from her CD Daughters of the Lonesome Isle. It's a 1994 record, and she's a pianist. She's renowned for her work with toy pianos and prepared pianos and a long association with John Cage at the last, 12 years of his life. So this piece is called Ophelia, Margaret Ling Tan.

Margaret Ling Tan. We'll come back to this record. It's a great record. Her record, Daughters of the Lonesome Isle, Margaret Ling Tan. But right now, I was in New York a couple weeks ago, and I was hanging out with some musician friends, the bass player Ratso Harris and the clarinetist Bill Payne. And we got to talking about clarinets, and they really impressed on me that I needed to hear this clarinet player named Stanley Drucker, who was with the New York Philharmonic for many, many years. But this is a recording with of Carl Nielsen's concerto for clarinet and orchestra. Carl Nielsen was a Danish composer that got away from us in 1931. And this is, so my friends told me, you've got to get the Leonard Bernstein New York Phil on Columbia Records. So I mailed away for it, and the record came. I have not listened to it. I'm going to listen to it at the same time you guys. And I'm looking forward to hearing what they were really going on about. They were in absolute raptures over this Stanley Drucker. So here we go. Lenny Bernstein conducts Nielsen.

Philip Glass, piece of music he calls Island, and comes from his 1982 record called Glassworks. Six pieces on here. I've often thought of this as being Philip Glass Light, and as I was listening to it the other day, I realized that's the wrong way to think about this record. This is more like Philip Glass boiled down to his essences, rather than those long 1 hour, 2 hour mantras, you know, hypnotic mantras that he's famous for. Philip Glass. Yeah, this is the Island. That's something else. I love this record. Glassworks. And before that was Leonard Bernstein conducts Carl Nielsen from, it's probably recorded in the mid 60s. Says here on the back of the album that that clarinet player Stanley Drucker joined the New York Phil in 1948 at age 19, and he stayed with him for decades. I didn't do any research on what these, who's where he's playing these days, but so let's listen to Ben Johnston. You know, I've heard him on the radio somewhere, and I immediately ran out and got this record. And in the meantime, he's passed on. And he lived. Let me see. He died in 2019 in Wisconsin, but he's renowned for what is known as just intonation. That's where the notes are actually, you know, sort of Ptolemy, you know, back in the Greek days came up with the relationship between notes, and it's very mathematical, and actually the notes are the correct vibrations in just intonation. It's just hard to play with other instruments. It's a long story. So in the meantime, they came up with an adjusted intonation so they could make the piano play in all keys. It's a long story. Look it up. But so he's one of the few composers like, you know, Harry Partch, who was really big in working with just intonation. So here he is. I'm going to listen. Let's listen to Movement 2 from String Quartet Number 7. He composed in 1984, and somebody said here, one of the notes I took off, he was one of the foremost composers of microtonal music. All right. Ben Johnston.

The Arcado String Trio. It's Mark Dresser, Mark Feldman, Hank Roberts. That's contrabass and violin and cello from 1989. Piece of music they call Living Bicycles from a CD that came out on the JMT label. We're going to come back to that. Before that was a little interlude from the soundtrack to Person of Interest, composed by Ramin Djawadi. And then before that was, what was before that? I'm already losing track here. Oh, Ben Johnston. Boy, that was amazing. I really want to look into him more deeply someday. I am Mark Weber, and here's a little message from Gordon Mumma, and I will be right back to talk about more about Arcado String Trio.

Hi, I'm Gordon Mouma, the composer, and we're broadcasting from Oñate Hall on the campus of the University of New Mexico. 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Also, you can pick us up on the web at kunm.org.

We were in Keller Hall over there at Pope Joy, UNM, April 2, 2008. And I got the renowned composer Gordon Mumma to do our translator ID for us and play the piano. And that was his music for, it was the number three from 11 note pieces. Yes, Gordon. And that was, the engineer was Liz Rincon, who now is the director of the recording department at Pope Joy. But at the time, Liz was the one that was helping me with this, working with Gordon. But at the time, Manny Rettinger was the director. All good friends of mine. Gordon Mumma. I meant to bring in some of his records, and I seem to have not done that. Hi, I'm Mark Weber. It's 3 minutes after 10 o'clock. We got another hour of this great music. So I thought we would return to Arcado String Trio. That's Mark Dresser on bass, who's a professor at Cal State San Diego these days. And we're the same age. I've known him since we were 19. And it'll be Mark Feldman on violin and Hank Roberts on cello. And they recorded this in February of 1989. This is the composition Gartman's by Mark Dresser. And that's about all I've got to say. It's 11 and a half minutes of Arcado String Trio.

0: Well, that's weird. This particular CD is counting down like it's playing, but there's no sound coming out of it. It's supposed to be Anthony Braxton. Well, we just heard the Arcado String Trio, and I've lined up something I found in our library, Anthony Braxton, composition number 174. It must be taking its time.
1: Okay, here we go.
0: Yes, that's it, taking its time.
2: Well, let's have an instrument check before pulling out.
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4: 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It's good to see everyone again. Check your equipment, people. Departure time in 4 minutes for the North Slope region.

So let's return to Anthony Braxton and the Arizona State University Percussion Ensemble in a minute. Meanwhile, let's listen to Ilhan Mirmamoglu, Prelude No. 8 in the memory of Edgar Varese. Ilhan Mirmamoglu. I never could say that name. I've had his records ever since I was a teenager, and I still can't say his name.

Ilhan Mimaroglu from the Electronic Music Center at Columbia, 1966. Really a great album. It was, I had it on vinyl. In fact, I probably still do, and now it's on a CD under the name Columbia Princeton Electronic Music Center, 1961-1973. And the compilation of compositions that came out of that studio is put together by Alice Shields, who bears up under a lot of scrutiny. We should get around to playing some of her music. Meanwhile, let's see what Braxton's doing. This piece is like a 45-minute piece, so we're just going to just roll up. I'll fade up that particular while I'm lining up a corn gold thing here.

0: from center point number 6, number 17, number 23, and number 30. Please notice the beautiful snow valleys over near the ridge area. We are very proud of this aspect of the valley.
1: Look at some of the images in the eastern front. This is really an open and closed time space.
2: Stay in formation. Have fun, but please remember that there is a continuum to deal with.
0: Trail number 27, number 7B, and number 2F moves into the number 44 at D5. And number 57 moves into station R49 and M100. In this section, you can see some of the original materials of the early samples. The snow in this region is very mild compared to what's ahead, and yet...
3: The maestro, Anthony Braxton. Let's see here. We're going to go to a recording that was from 1997 with the Flesh Quartet. They're out of London, and this is Eric Wolfgang Korngold, who got away from us in 1957. We're going to listen to the third movement from String Quartet No. 3, composed in 1945, after he, when he lived in Hollywood, because he had to leave his beloved Austria in a quick in 1934 because the Nazis were closing in. But it was USA's good fortune because he wound up in Hollywood making film music. And that's how I know him, is some of his film music. So this is Korngold's String Quartet No. 3, third movement.

Margaret Ling Tan playing John Cage's renowned 1948 composition, In a Landscape. Always good to revisit In a Landscape. I am Mark Weber, and I think we're almost done with the show. 16 minutes to go. So I thought we would go out with Bulent RL and Daria Semigan working together at the Columbia Electronic Music Center, piece of sound art that they put together in 1972 called Out of Into. And Daria, I don't know if she still is, but she was at the State University, you know, of New York out there in Stony Brook for a long, long time. And I really like some of her work. I've overplayed some of it, in fact, when I do sit in on this show. So I think we're going to go out with this piece of music. Out of Into, Bulent RL and Daria Semigan from the Columbia Electronic Music Center.

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It's Bulent RL and Daria Semigan. I am Mark Weber. This has been Other Voices, Other Sounds. I'm going to go home and make myself a parfait and see you around town. 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

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I am Mandela Seda, your host for The House the Jazz Built. Thanks for being here.

the Alta Jazz Build. Music from the latest release by pianist Monty Alexander. Worldwide release happened March 29th, 2024. June 6th, 2024, by the way, marked the 80th anniversary of the Normandy landings, aka D-Day. That's the name of the album, D-Day. It also happens to be the day Monty Alexander turned 80 years old. He features bassist Luke Selleck and drummer Jason Brown on this album, and it was recorded in Paris at Studio Sextan for the French label Peewee. Monty Alexander opening up the first set of the House Jazz Built this evening. Hello, once again, Angelo Seda is my name. Super glad you're here with us. Member supported KUNM, and so much happening on the program tonight, including music from Anwar Braham, from Thomas Stenko, Christian Scott, Kendrick Scott Oracle. It's really replete of very interesting sounds. This is what we do Sunday nights, 11 p.m. Mountain Time on KUNM.org and locally at 89.9 from the land of enchantment, New Mexico, the United States. Enjoy.

Banging. Two tracks from The Green Hill. This is a 1998 release by Polish jazz trumpeter and composer Tomasz Stenko. Recorded again in 98, released a year later on the ECM label. The sextet features reed player John Sermon, bandoneonist Dino Salusi, and the bandoneon, by the way, is a type of concertina, like an accordion, particularly popular in Argentina and Uruguay. Dino Salusi plays that on the album. Violinist Michelle Makarski, and the rhythm section is composed of Anders Jormin on bass and John Christensen on drums. The name of this last track was Love Theme from Farewell to Maria. And previously, we played another track from the same album, Pantronic, in the lead, Tomasz Stenko, trumpeter, born in Poland. Preceding this duo, I played you two tracks from Le Voyage de Sahar. That is a studio album by Tunisian oud player Anwar Breham, also recorded and released on the ECM label February 2005. That album in particular features Anwar Breham on oud, François Couturier on piano, Jean-Louis Martinier on accordion. And the album again, Le Voyage de Sahar, with the lead Anwar Breham. This is the House of Jazz Built, K1M Radio. We're member supported from Albuquerque, Santa Fe, New Mexico, the United States. I'm your host, Andrew Lacerda, inviting you to join me every Monday at 12 noon for All That Jazz. We get to play the traditional straight ahead jazz plus other sounds as well. Certainly not going as deep as we do late night, right? Wink, wink. But then again, there we are, Mondays at noon. Join me for All That Jazz. K1M Radio, the House of Jazz Built.

0: Okay, your name behind the Jazz Build. This is the title track from an album titled Anthem by jazz trumpeter Christian Scott. He released the album as an emotional response to the continued suffering in 2007 of his fellow New Orleans, 2 years after Hurricane Katrina. Christian Scott. And two tracks from this album. This one was the title track, Anthem. And before it, we played Litany Against Fear. There's a lot more jazz for you, a lot more jazz and beyond. This is the House of Jazz Built. Right after the break, we'll come right back with hour two of our program. Thank you for being here. You're listening to member-supported KUNM. We're always playing human-curated music.
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if you're going to try, go all the way. Otherwise, don't even start. If you're going to try, go all the way. This could mean losing girlfriends, wives, relatives, jobs, and maybe your mind. Go all the way.

What a way to spend an evening together. Thanks for being here. This is the House of Jazz Build, K1M Radio. I'm Amanda Lacerda, your host. We are sent here by history. It's a studio album by British Barbadian musician Shabaka Hutchings. And this track, friends, is called Run, the Darkness Will Pass. Shabaka Hutchings and the Ancestors. Before it, music from the Ethnic Heritage Ensemble, an American jazz ensemble founded in 1973 by percussionist Kahil El-Zabar. They have got about 16 recordings out. The latest was released in 2023. We heard the title track of their 2009 release, Mama's House, recorded live on the Catalyst label. I'd like to invite you to join me in about 11 hours time for the Monday edition of All That Jazz. I get to host that every Monday for you, beginning at 12:06, right after the NPR news. And we take you all the way to 1:30 p.m. as usual, when we make space for afternoon freeform. This is K1M Radio, member supported from Albuquerque. 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

KRM Radio, the Vietnamese-American jazz trumpeter, also a band leader, a member of the Pat Metheny Group. We're speaking of Quang Vu. This is Works from Quang Vu Trio Meets Pat Metheny. 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Stay tuned for Overnight Freeform coming up at 1 o'clock and at 5 a.m. NPR's Morning Edition. And meet me at 12 noon for the Monday edition of All That Jazz. And if not, there's a two-week archive on KUNM.org. There's also a complete playlist on KUNM.org. And next Sunday, 11 p.m. Mountain Time, we'll be back right here for another edition of The House the Jazz Built. It's been a pleasure. Thank you so much. Have a great week. Evening, night, morning, all that good stuff. Be well. Cheers.

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And I'm here to tell you, in case you don't know it, that you got a new generation of black people in this country who don't care anything whatsoever about Oz. 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

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Live here in the studio, give me a call, 505-277-5615. Hopefully I kept some listeners from another wonderful house that Jazz built. Let me tell you what I just heard. We've got another 3.5 hours of funk coming up, and I've got some deep cuts. But let's recap that first half hour. Started off with a little blast from Mr. Malcolm X just to kind of set the time period mood. After that, we heard It's Just Begun, the Jimmy Castor Bunch. That's from his second album, It's Just Begun, from 1972. Jimmy Castor is a vocal and a saxophonist. African Bambaataa used to love that song to play at South Bronx block parties in the early 70s. After that, we heard Chicago pianist Ramsey Lewis and the Ramsey Lewis Trio singing Slipping Into Darkness from 1973. That song was written by War. Originally for their 1971 All Day Music album. After that, the Isley Brothers, Cincinnati's own Isley Brothers, from their 13th studio album, The Heat Is On. That was The Heat Is On, Parts 1 and 2 from 1975. O'Kelly, Ronald Rudolph, the original trio started in 1954, and when they added Ernie and Marvin Isley, was Ernie on the guitar there, things took off. Shuggy Otis, 1974, early use of a drum machine. PBR Street Gang from 2014, Name It Later. And the last song we heard was from the Lafayette Afro Rock Band, Congo, from 1972. Lafayette Afro Rock Band was formed in 1970 in Long Island. Then they moved to France, and they performed also under the name of Ice, Crispy and Company, and Captain Dax from 1970-1978. What we have coming up in this next half hour, I've got the Ohio Players, Lynn Collins, Samade, Johnny Guitar Watson, but we'll start off this next set with Mr. Johnny Taylor, Who's Making Love?

are not going for that no more. 'Cause we realize two things, that you aren't doing it.

0: 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This is Funky Sundays. We're about an hour down, and about three to go. Give me a call, 505-277-5615. Tell me what you think. Tell me what you're up to. You can also investigate the two-week archive. Every show for the last 2 weeks is on like a rotating basis, and you can go in there and check it out. Let's recap what we hear. We started that off, that set off with the Philosopher of Soul, Johnny Taylor, from his 1968 album, Who's Making Love. The backing musicians on that were Booker T and the MGs and Isaac Hayes on keys. After that, we heard Johnny Guitar Watson, Houston's own Johnny Guitar Watson, Miss Frisco, Queen of the Disco from 1968. That's from his ninth album called Giant. The British band Samade. That's their debut single, The Message, from their debut album. As a band formed by Steve Scipio and guitarist Patrick Patterson. Lynn Collins from her 1972 debut album, Think About It, released on James Brown's People's Records, backed by the JBs, as you hear James in the background. Lynn Collins is an interesting case. She's born in 1948, and she died in 2005 at the age of 56 after just getting off her first solo tour. That song, you can tell the influence of this, sampled song, Lynn Collins, Rob Bass and DJ Easy Rock from 1988, It Takes Two. It's basically Think About It, chopped up. And we finished up that set with the Ohio Players from 1974, Fire, from their sixth studio album of the same name. Ohio Players, formed in Dayton, Ohio in 1959 as the Ohio Untouchables, renamed themselves in 1967 to the Ohio Players. That song was both number one on Billboard Hot 100 and Hot Soul Singles. Let's do a little business and we'll get back into it.
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0: We've only got three songs in this next half-hour set, but settle in. We're going to start off with a Herbie Hancock song. It's a long one. It's called Hornets. It's from 1973.

That Ernie Isley on guitar. The Isley Brothers from their 13th album, The Heat Is On. The song is called I Hope You Feel Better. I Hope You Feel Better, Love, Parts 1 and 2 from 1975. Ernie Isley just goes off on that one. Prior to that, we heard a version of a song, a French original made famous by Nat King Cole's version in 1955. That was Autumn Leaves. From the album Seven Americans in Paris, that's the Lafayette Afro Rock Band. I think they're in their AK Ice configuration. That was from 1977. They only were around one more year after that. And we started that set off that long with a long one from Mr. Herbie Hancock from 1973 called Hornets. Of course, Herbie Hancock was probably first leapt on the scene when he played with Miles Davis's second great quartet with Ron Carter and Tony Williams. That was from 1964 to 1968. He was hanging with Miles. This one was from 1973 and his 11th studio album, Sextant. Coming up in our next set, we got Bootsy, we got the Fatback Band, and we got the Meters. But we're going to head over to Nigeria and do a little Nigerian Afropop.

0: 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Give me a call. I'm here. 505-277-5615. 505-277-5615. You can also email the DJs, and that address is dj@kunm.org. Please put the name of the show or the name of the DJ in the subject line. We are about halfway through 4 hours of funky. We started that last set off with the Anansa Professionals. That's the Afropop group. That's from 1973. The song is called Enwan. After that, we went to Mr. Bootsy Collins. Bootsy! The Pinocchio Theory from his album from 1977. Ah, the name is Bootsy, baby. Bootsy plays bass, guitar, and lead vocals, among others. Bernie Worrell's on keyboards. Fred Wesley and Maceo Parker are a couple of the horn players. The Fatback Band, created in 1970 in New York City by drummer Bill Curtis. This is from their debut album of 1972. The album is called Let's Do It Again. The name of the song is Going to See My Baby. Fatback Band. After that, The Meters. We went down to Nolan's Way from an album, their fifth album, the Alan Toussaint produced, recorded in New Orleans, Rejuvenation. That song was Just Kiss My Baby from 1974. The Meters, Art Neville vocals, guitar Leo Nocentelli, bass George Porter Jr., and of course on drums, Mr. Ziggy Modalist. Last song we heard was a song from 2001, Little Devious, from their Come Home EP with the single Come Home Agent Sumo Remix. Coming up in this next set, we got the incredible bongo band, The Tramps, and then we'll start it off with Lafayette Afro Rock Band after this word from our sponsors. Not really. It's stuff I gotta do.
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2: KUNM is entering safe harbor hours. From 10 p.m. to 6 a.m., we may broadcast material that could be considered offensive by some members of our audience. Listener discretion is advised.

Apache Grandmaster Flash mix from 2006. The Incredible Bongo Band. That's a Michael Vindner project. Originally, that song came out on an album called Bongo Rock in 1973. The song was written by Jerry Lordan and popularized by The Shadows in the early 60s or later mid 60s or the 60s, just the 60s. Of course, Grandmaster Flash was part of the Furious Five, hip-hop and rap legends. Before that, we heard Disco Inferno, The Tramps. I've always loved that song. When they first released it in 76, it just had limited success. Then it got included on the Saturday Night Fever soundtrack in 1977, and it took off. Allegedly, that song is inspired by the movie The Towering Inferno from 1974. There's a fire threatens the top story ballroom, and that's where the Tramps took some of their inspiration for that song. We started that off with another one from the Lafayette Afro Rock Band, a fairly obscure band I'm trying to give a lot of love to. That song is called Heels and Souls. I don't have the exact date. Done somewhere between 72 and 78 when they were in business. 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I am your host, DJ Lai. We got about an hour and a half of Funky Sunday left. Give me a call, 505-277-5615. If I don't pick up, either stay on the line or give me a call back. I'm in the library looking for jams, looking for songs, or I am in the loo. So love to talk to you. Always love talking to people. 505-277-5615. Playlist is up on the website if you want to follow along. And you can investigate our two-week archive where you can hear any show on KUNM from the last 2 weeks. And you can check that out. Coming up in our next set, we've got something from Cameo, Earth, Wind, and Fire, Mr. James Brown, BT Express, and we're going to start this song off with the Temptations. This is from 1969. This is a message from a black man.

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0: Can I count it off?
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0: 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I am your host, DJ Lai, a.k.a. Ben Rowe Jr. It is, we're going to come up for our last hour of Funky Sunday here on KUNM 89.9 and KUNM.org. Hope you got your dancing slacks on. We started off that set with a message from a black man from 1969. That's The Temptations, Dennis Edwards, Eddie Kendricks, Paul Williams, Melvin Franklin, and Otis Williams. That was from their 11th studio album called Puzzle People. After that, we heard BT Express, Do It To You Satisfied, 1974. Song was written by Billy Nichols. Billy Nichols also wrote Shout It Out and Can't Stop Groovin' for the BT Express. James Brown, Get Up, I Feel Like Being a Sex Machine. Bobby Bird on Hammond organ. Catfish Collins on guitar. Bootsy Collins on bass. Jabbo Starks drums. After that, Mighty Mighty from the 1974 album Open Our Eyes, Earth, Wind, and Fire. That song peaked at number 4 on the Billboard Hot Soul charts in 74. Ursula 1000, Smoke Machine, featuring B-Cap. That was the Fort Knox 5 remix. Ursula 1000 is Alex Jimeno from Brooklyn. And we finished up that set with Cameo, I Just Want to Be. That was the original 12-inch extended mix. That was from their 4th studio album called Secret Omen. Of course, Cameo is Larry Blackmon, Tommy Jenkins, and Nathan Lieutenant. They formed in 1974. Of course, one of their big hits was Word Up. 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I'm your host, DJ Lai. 505-277-5615 is our number here in the studio.
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0: Okay, we're going to kick off this last hour of Funky Sunday here on KUNM with Mr. Marvin Gaye from 1971. This is Right On.

0: That is another one from the Lafayette Afro Rock Band. Originally the Bobby Boyd Congress. Then they moved to France, and when Bobby Boyd returned to the United States, they changed their name to the Lafayette Afro Rock Band. That was from their debut album as the Lafayette Afro Rock Band, Hihachi, from 1973, from Soul Makassa. We started off that set with Marvin Gaye from 1971, right on, from his 11th studio album, What's Going On. Backing band was the Funk Brothers, the Motown House Band from 1959 to 1972. They backed up Marvin on that track. After that, we had Curtis Mayfield from his debut album after leaving The Impressions. That was called Move On Up, the extended version, 1970. Curtis Mayfield. KC and the Sunshine Band, formed in Gila, Florida in 1973 by Harry Wayne Casey. That's the way I like it. From their second album, just called Casey and the Sunshine Band from 1975. Ain't That a Bitch? Johnny Guitar Watson from his sixth album entitled Ain't That a Bitch from 1975. Interesting fact, Johnny Guitar Watson died in Yokohama, Japan in 1996. He died on stage. He had a heart attack after he began to sing one of his hits, Superman Lover. And he was dead 2 hours later. Friends say he died how he wanted to go. That's how he wanted to go, up on stage. Excuse me. All right. Well, we got that last half hour coming up right now. Here's a track I got from the KUNM library. This is Bags of Funk by Brother Strut. On KUNM. Overnight Freeform Live with your host, DJ Lai.
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0: we're heading near the end of the show. I'd like to thank everyone who called in, everyone who's listening to the Funky Sunday show with DJ Lai, aka Ben Rowe Jr. You're listening to KUNM 89.9. KUNM.org on the internet. 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Please investigate our 2-week archive. And you can email us dj@kunm.org. Please put the name of the show or the name of the DJ in the subject line. Let's go over what we heard for that last half hour. We started that set off with Bags of Funk. The band is called Brother Strut. Grab that from the KUNM library. Brother Strut was formed by saxophonist Stevie Jones. The various band members have performed with Stevie Wonder, Amy Winehouse, Sting, and Van Morrison. After that, we heard Funky to the Bone, Freddie Henchy and the Soul Setters from 1973. Freddie Henchy and the Soul Setters were formed by Freddie Love Gowdy and Marvin Henchy Graves in Phoenix in 1965. They were inducted into the Colorado Music Hall of Fame December of 2019. After that, we heard the Freaknicks, Tell Me Why, from their 1997 release, Lesson One. What a man, Linda Lindell. Born 1946 in Gainesville, Florida. That song was released in 1968 as a single. Linda Lindell was a white gal, but she grew up singing in black and white churches down in Florida. After release of What a Man, she quit the music business for 25 years because the KKK threatened her. It wasn't until Salt and Peppa did a cover of What a Man in 1993 that 25 years later, she restarted her singing career. It took 25 years to get back up on stage, but we can thank Salt and Peppa. Confidence Cat, Tomo Fujita, from 2001. He was born in Japan, moved to the U.S. in 1986. He's been a 30-year teacher at Berklee College. And, of course, we finished that out with Freddy's Dead, the instrumental version from 1973. My name's DJ Lai. I'm out of here. A little shout-out. I lost my little buddy today on Saturday. My little man, Bart, he's in kitty heaven now. He is truly missed. I'll see you guys Tuesday night with another set of something. Take care and be well.
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2: Air strikes complicate the peace process between the U.S. and Iran. It's Morning Edition from NPR News. After losing multiple lawsuits, President Trump is abandoning his makeover of the Kennedy Center. I'm A. Martinez.
3: And I'm Michelle Martin. We talk with a former curator about the future of the performing arts complex after a tumultuous year. We're also asking, do political scandals matter anymore? Plus, the winners of this year's Tony Awards. It is Monday, June 8th. On this day in 1949, George Orwell's dystopian novel 1984 was published in the United States with its ominous message that who controls the past controls the future, and who controls the present controls the past. News is next.
4: Live from NPR News in Washington, I'm Korva Coleman. Israel and Iran have both fired ballistic missiles. It's the first such exchange between the bitter rivals since a Mideast ceasefire was declared. As NPR's Greg Myrie reports, this marks a major escalation that risks a return to a full-scale regional war.
5: Iran unleashed a barrage of missiles at Israeli military air bases that began late Sunday night. Israel says it shot down all the incoming fire and no injuries or damage was reported. Early Monday morning, dozens of Israeli warplanes took part in bombing Iranian air defenses in the western and central parts of the country. This is according to the Israeli military. President Trump said on Truth Social that Israel and Iran must immediately stop shooting, but it was not clear whether they would heed his call. The latest attacks mark the most serious threat to the Middle East truce declared 2 months ago. Greg Myrie, NPR News, Tel Aviv.
4: Trump added more online comments last hour. He claimed both Israel and Iran are looking to do a, quote, immediate ceasefire. He says final negotiations are proceeding. The U.S. military is blockading Iranian ports. Trump says that will remain until a final deal is reached. Trump walked out of an interview yesterday with NBC News. The moderator of NBC's Meet the Press repeatedly questioned him about a controversial fund to pay people Trump claims were improperly targeted by the government. Trump also repeated several false claims about elections. NPR's Franco Ordonez says critics fear the fund will give money to people who attacked police defending the U.S. Capitol on January 6th.
6: Now, a lot of Republican lawmakers are concerned about the political implications. I mean, so much so that Trump's own attorney general tried to assure them that the fund was going away. But in the interview, Trump made very clear that he's not given up on the idea.
4: NPR's Franco Ordonez reporting. Jury selection starts today in Los Angeles in a federal trial. It's for the suspect accused of setting what turned into the deadly Palisades fire last year. Steve Futterman reports.
7: Jonathan Rinderknecht is charged with intentionally starting a different fire, the Lockman fire, just past midnight on January 1st last year. Prosecutors say the Lockman fire then smoldered underground for a week before resurfacing and exploding into the Palisades fire. Defense attorney Steve Haney says his client is not guilty. He says the Lockman fire was started by errant fireworks.
8: Jonathan did not start the fire on January 1st. We believe strongly it was started by a firework.
7: The Palisades fire led to the death of a dozen people. Nearly 7,000 structures were destroyed. For NPR News, I'm Steve Futterman in Los Angeles.
4: Meanwhile, the nearby Eaton fire, at the same time in the same area, killed 19 people. This is NPR. The U.S. Geological Survey says a powerful earthquake with a magnitude of 7.8 struck off the southern coast of the Philippines today. At least 32 people have been killed. The presidential election in Peru is too close to call. More than 90% of the ballots have been counted. Conservative Keiko Fujimori leads by a little more than 100,000 votes out of the millions of ballots cast. She's the daughter of a former authoritarian leader, and she's facing leftist Roberto Sanchez, a formerly jailed leader who once attempted a coup. And Pierre's Kerry Khan reports.
9: 27-year-old Ricardo Urrecalla says he's used to having bad choices when it comes to voting in Peru. He voted for the leftist Roberto Sanchez, not because he totally backs the current lawmaker, but he says voting for Keiko Fujimori, the daughter of former hardline president Alberto Fujimori, would be a step backward toward dictatorship.
10: Se hagan para el bien de todos, no para el bien de ciertos puntos.
9: We need decisions for the good of everyone and not for just a few connected people. Peru has seen at least 10 presidents win elections, be removed or resigned or jailed, with none having completed a full term since 2016. If Fujimori prevails as president, she'll be the latest in a string of wins for the right in Latin America. Kerry Khan, NPR News.
4: The National Hurricane Center says Tropical Storm Boris is off Mexico's southern Pacific coast. It's expected to bring very heavy rainfall when it makes landfall later today. I'm Korva Coleman, NPR News in Washington.
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1: 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I'm Bryce Dix. Good morning. It's 6:42. Still to come, in rural communities around the U.S., about 700 hospitals at risk of closing. 25 of these hospitals are in Alabama. It's a state already familiar with that risk. Hear what happens to a rural community when closure becomes a reality. That's at 6:51 on the Marketplace Morning Report.
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1: Very warm afternoon highs today, mixing with breezy winds. That's going to elevate the perfect conditions for the spread of wildfire to the west. Those should find the 80s across much of our state, though. Folks in Albuquerque and Socorro will be in the 90s and close to the 100s, respectively. The highest chances of dry bursts of wind from Virga showers will exist in central and western New Mexico. It is currently 65 degrees in Albuquerque, if you're wondering, 59 degrees in Santa Fe, and 66 degrees in Placidas.
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6: Good morning, I'm Amy Martinez. Professional wrestlers are putting on full matches in libraries across the country. It's called Lucha Libre, playing off of Mexican pro wrestling's Lucha Libre. And it's an effort to get kids excited about reading because the libro in Lucha Libre means book in Spanish. One wrestler dressed as a llama was reading Llama Llama Time to Share out loud in the ring until his opponent stormed in, but Llama Jack finished them off before finally finishing the story. It's Morning Edition.
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6: It's Morning Edition from NPR News. I'm A. Martinez.
8: And I'm Michelle Martin. Good morning. Turning Point USA, the conservative group now headed by Erica Kirk, widow of the late Charlie Kirk, has just wrapped up their annual Women's Leadership Summit in San Antonio. Over the weekend, more than 2,000 young female conservatives listened to speeches and discussions from online influencers. Madeline Peltz is a journalist who's covered this event for the last few years. She's also author of a forthcoming book on the conservative movement. And she's with us now to tell us more about it. Madeline, good morning. Thanks for joining us.
9: Good morning. Thank you for having me.
8: As I mentioned, Turning Point USA was led by Erica Kirk's husband, Charlie, until his assassination last year. What was Erica's message for the young women gathered there?
9: Erica Kirk spoke out against modern feminism, saying that being a woman is about supporting and complimenting men through marriage, not competing with them in career. She advocates for young women to follow what she calls biblical womanhood, but her remarks were quickly overshadowed by a heckler who said Erica Kirk protects pedophiles before she was removed. And though the audience rallied behind her, she struggled to get through the rest of her speech, and tears were falling down her face.
8: What was it? I don't think I understand that. Like, what was she talking about, or does it matter?
9: Well, the organization has faced an onslaught of conspiracy theories ever since its founder was assassinated in September of last year through a campaign led by Candace Owens, who was one of Charlie Kirk's best friends, has smeared Erica Kirk, saying wild conspiracy theories as far as connections to Jeffrey Epstein, connections to the national security state, and a lot of these conspiracy theories have proliferated throughout the public.
8: I see. So what were some of the other main speakers and what was their message? Was it similar to Erica Kirk's?
9: Yes, another speaker was an influencer named Alex Clark. She's very popular with conservative young women. She's the host of Culture Apothecary, Turning Point's health and wellness podcast associated with the Make America Healthy Again movement. Clark, over the last few years, has faced criticism for telling young women they should be getting married and planning a family even before they graduate high school, despite herself being unmarried and childless over the age of 30. And this year, she used her remarks to announce her engagement.
8: Okay. So what would you say was the main issue that came up during the summit? Or was this just the overall theme is that sort of directing young women into a particular life course?
9: That's definitely the overall theme. Over the last couple of years, Turning Point's outreach to young women has coalesced around the Make America Healthy Again movement. But over the last year, since the new Trump administration, a growing wedge has developed between this constituency and the administration. So while last year was really a victory lap for MAHA, this year there is a lot of divide that sort of put it at the back of the themes. And as a result, they sort of fell back on typical conservative talking points.
8: Okay, so just very briefly, so was this rift evident at all during the summit, or was it more that you just didn't see the MAHA influence there?
9: Yeah, there just wasn't a lot of talk of Donald Trump this year.
8: That's Madeline Peltz. She's a journalist covering the conservative movement. Madeline, thank you.
9: Thank you.
8: This is Morning Edition from NPR News. I'm Michelle Martin.
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1: It is a brand new week, kicking off on this Monday, June 8th. I'm your morning edition host, Bryce Stix, bringing you the news consistently weekdays at the same time, same place on 89.9 KUNM. We begin early at 5 a.m. and go all the way through 9 a.m. Hello,

0: From Futuro Media and PRX, it's Latino USA. I'm Maria Hinojosa. Today, we're marking the 10-year anniversary of the mass shooting at Pulse, the gay nightclub in Orlando, Florida. We're going to hear from a survivor and look at the impact for the LGBTQ plus community a decade later.
1: It's a lot of trauma. Sometimes when I close my eyes, I see when I was on the floor, on that restroom.
0: And then we're going to take a trip back to the 1960s in New York City with a look at Our Thing, the birth of salsa in Nueva York. It's about the label often called the Motown of salsa. That's Fania Records.
2: We mixed it up with our music, our influences, with jazz, with rock, with what was going on, with English.
0: All this coming up on Latino USA. Stay with us. No te vayas.
3: PR News in Washington. I'm Corva Coleman. Iran says it will halt its attacks on Israel after starting to fire on the country yesterday. Israel also fired on Iran. Separately, Israel said it's shutting down the single crossing for aid and goods into Gaza, citing security concerns. And PR's Anas Baba reports from Gaza City.
4: Israel closed the Kerem Shalom crossing, citing what it calls necessary security measures following Iranian missile attacks. This halts the entry of all aid and commercial goods into Gaza, as well as the entry and exit of aid workers and volunteer doctors. Additionally, Israel has closed checkpoints throughout the occupied West Bank, further restricting movement between Palestinian cities there. Israel similarly sealed Gaza's crossings in the early days of the U.S.-Israeli war on Iran, but reopened them after U.S. pressure. Meanwhile, Israel continues striking Lebanon and Gaza. Gaza health officials say nearly 30 Palestinians have been killed in airstrikes since Saturday, including at least six on Monday. Anas Babo, NPR News, Gaza City.
3: Jury selection starts today in Los Angeles in a federal trial. It's for the suspect accused of setting what turned into the deadly Palisades fire last year. Steve Futterman reports.
5: Jonathan Rinderknecht is charged with intentionally starting a different fire, the Lockman fire, just past midnight on January 1st last year. Prosecutors say the Lockman fire then smoldered underground for a week before resurfacing and exploding into the Palisades fire. Defense attorney Steve Haney says his client is not guilty. He says the Lockman fire was started by errant fireworks.
6: Jonathan did not start the fire on January 1st. We believe strongly it was started by a firework.
5: The Palisades fire led to the death of a dozen people. Nearly 7,000 structures were destroyed. For NPR News, I'm Steve Futterman in Los Angeles.
3: A separate fire broke out at the same time last year in the Los Angeles area. The Eaton fire killed 19 people. New York City Mayor Zoran Mamdani says a new watch party has been scheduled for fans during tonight's NBA Finals game between the New York Knicks and the San Antonio Spurs. This comes after the U.S. Secret Service and New York City Police canceled a planned gathering outside Madison Square Garden. NPR's Brian Mann has more.
7: Mamdani and President Trump will both be at Game 3 of the NBA Finals tonight. According to city officials, law enforcement determined a watch party for fans outside the Garden wouldn't work because of heightened security surrounding Trump's visit. The last watch party at the venue Friday night turned chaotic with more than two dozen arrests. The newly scheduled gathering will be held for 5,000 fans in Bryant Park, also in Midtown Manhattan. Attendance is free, but registration is required. In a statement, Mamdani said these watch parties have become a celebration of New York City itself. The Knicks play at home tonight, holding a 2-0 lead in the series. Brian Mann, NPR News, New York.
3: This is NPR. The Agriculture Department has confirmed two additional cases of the parasite, the New World screwworm in Texas. There are now four confirmed cases. The larvae of the fly can eat the flesh of animals. It is considered a threat to the nation's cattle supply. Since 2020, election administrators have been facing an uptick in threats against their workers and candidates. Because of that, many officials are collaborating more closely with local law enforcement. NPR's Ashley Lopez reports.
8: Katie Reisner with the nonpartisan States United Democracy Center says more and more election officials are turning to local and state police to help them with information sharing, training, and dealing with emerging menaces like bomb threats.
9: The number of threats that election officials face, that jurisdictions face, that election workers face, all mean that law enforcement does have a heightened role to play.
8: According to a survey from the Brennan Center for Justice, a whopping 89% of election administrators said they plan to coordinate with at least one other agency or department to secure their elections ahead of the midterms. Ashley Lopez, NPR News.
3: Former Oregon Republican Senator Bob Packwood has died at the age of 93. That is according to a family statement published online. Packwood, known as a moderate who backed reproductive rights and family leave policies, spent decades in the U.S. Senate. He resigned in 1995 after the Senate Ethics Committee voted that he should be expelled. This was over sexual misconduct allegations. I'm Corva Coleman, NPR News in Washington.
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0: It's Latino USA. I'm Maria Hinojosa. 10 years ago, on June 12th, a shooter killed 49 people and injured dozens of others at the Pulse nightclub in Orlando, Florida. It was one of the worst mass shootings in U.S. history. It remains this country's deadliest attack against the LGBTQ plus community, who were the majority of the victims, along with mostly Latinos and Latinas.
12: You know, I've heard a lot of conversation today about, is this terrorism? Is it a hate crime? No, I would say that it's both, without a doubt.
0: While ultimately the Pulse massacre was not considered a hate crime by the FBI, the fear and the sense of loss of safety was immediate for the LGBTQ community across the country. And that's according to our reporting. A decade after the Pulse nightclub shooting, the trauma and the healing is ongoing. The shooter was killed by the police in the incident, and while there have been legal cases, including charges against the shooter's widow, federal and local police investigations, and even FOIA requests, there has yet to be any convictions. Survivors and the victims' families are still seeking accountability.
13: Yo quiero beber un digno memorial.
0: And a way to memorialize the 49 people who lost their lives a decade ago.

0: for this story, Pulse, a decade later. We're going to hear from a survivor about his journey since that tragic day. He tells us what justice could look like for him and for the community of survivors and families of the victims. And we're also going to look at the repercussions of Pulse, how violence against the LGBTQ plus community has taken new shapes over the past decade. Back in 2016, Latino USA covered the mass shooting at Pulse. In the wake of one of our nation's biggest tragedies, it is worth remembering that attacks on queer people of color in this country are nothing new. And Reynaldo Leaños Jr. helped with that coverage back then as an intern. Ray has continued to cover the LGBTQ plus community since then. I'm going to pass the mic now to him. He spoke with Joshua Hernandez Carrion. He is one of the survivors of Pulse.
1: It's June 2016. Joshua is 22 years old and a shift manager at McDonald's in Orlando, Florida.
2: That night, I was supposed to get off at 10 p.m. I was getting short on my registers, so I count everything.
1: The math isn't mathing, and it's throwing a wrench in his plans for the night.
2: I say, my friend, they're going to fight with me.
1: Joshua is planning to meet his friends at Pulse to dance the night away after a long day of work. It's Latin night. He finally sorts out the accounting and clocks out at around 11:30 p.m. He rushes home to get club ready.
2: So I get onto Pulse at 12:20 in the night, almost 1 hour before they close.
1: He dashes to the bar and orders a drink. As closing time nears, Joshua heads to the bathroom.
2: And then I hear the shot.
1: At first, he thinks it's part of the music. His gut tells him to take a closer look, and as he makes it to the bathroom exit, a group of people rush towards him. He realizes what he's hearing is gunshots.
2: So I say on my mind, what I do?
1: In that split second, he decides to stay in the restroom with about a dozen other people. Then the gunman enters and shoots at them with a semi-automatic rifle.
2: I get a shot on my left arm.
1: He lay there, bleeding for more than 3 hours with other victims around him. In that moment, Joshua thinks, I'm going to die. Finally, the police make their way to him.
2: They take me in an ambulance. So I say I had too much pain on my belly. When they check my belly, they see that I have another shot.
1: He goes into emergency surgery. The gunshots impacted 4 of his organs.
2: I still have a bullet inside of me on my back.
1: Joshua says the doctors could not remove the bullet because it could risk leaving him paralyzed or dead. His physical recovery has been a long journey. But even today, he doesn't have full strength in his arm. The shooting changed him at his core.
2: It's hard. It's a lot of trauma. Sometimes when I close my eyes, I see when I was on the floor, on that restroom.
1: It feels like it happened yesterday.
2: Son 10 años y se siente como si hubiera sido ayer.
1: He's grateful to be alive.
2: Dios me dio una segunda oportunidad de vida y hay que vivirla al máximo.
1: He feels he needs to use his voice for the 49 people who lost their lives that night at Pulse.
2: Y yo soy bendecido de poder estar aquí, ser la voz de los 49 y ser la voz de los sobrevivientes.
1: Joshua is part of a collective named Pulse Families and Survivors for Justice. They advocate for accountability. They've been raising concerns about what else contributed to the high death toll that night beyond the shooter's bullets and motives. For example, could code violations at the nightclub have been partially at fault?
2: Porque ese fence es ilegal.
1: Like the tall black nylon fence that was on the perimeter of the club that night. An investigation by the Orlando Sentinel revealed that the fence was not permitted and that it obstructed some from escaping during the attack. However, the city told the Orlando Sentinel this violation was not considered a safety issue.
2: Y por eso muchas vidas no se pudieron salvar, porque no había salida.
1: He believes that this contributed to the lives lost that night. In 2024, 8 years after the shooting, the Orlando Police Department found that a month before the shooting, the Orlando Fire Department documented several code violations at Pulse. They included broken doors, blocking of exits, and unpermitted renovations, which some argue was a big issue when law enforcement arrived on the scene.
2: A veces me frustra porque ellos también tienen culpa de lo que pasó.
1: For him, the owners also have a responsibility. For years, Joshua, other survivors, and victims' families fought for an investigation like this by authorities, but many were disappointed with its outcome.
2: Ellos dijeron que no iban a formar ninguno cargo porque de que ellos no eran culpables.
1: The co-owners of the nightclub, Barbara Poma and her husband, Rosario Poma, were not charged with anything. Over the years, there's also been debate on how to honor the 49 people killed. There have been slow-moving efforts to build a memorial and a museum to this end. Almost a month after the shooting in 2016, Barbara Poma, the co-owner of the nightclub, created the One Pulse Foundation with this

0: Poma, the co-owner of the nightclub, created the One Pulse Foundation with this very goal, among other commitments to support the survivors and victims' families. But the NBC News affiliate station in Orlando found that those promises were not kept. And then, in late 2023, the foundation dissolved with no memorial and no museum. The city of Orlando has now taken over the project to build a memorial on the Pulse site.
1: I don't feel good with the city either, because they know the owner.
0: This past March, the city of Orlando demolished the Pulse site. They're expected to open the memorial in 2027. Joshua and some of the other survivors and victims' families are still skeptical that it'll actually happen.
1: It's sad because we don't have no memorial, so it's hard to confiar en ellos. When I see something, lo voy a creer.
0: They remain committed to seeking accountability for the lives taken that night as we mark 10 years since the tragedy. Joshua wants the victims to be honored and remembered.
1: It's time to they make the memorial because it's time to us heal.
0: In the past 10 years, these 49 angels haven't been able to rest in peace, Joshua says.
1: Que ya es tiempo que esas 49 vidas ya descansen en paz.
0: It's time to give them that peace.
2: That was Latino USA producer Reynaldo Leaños Jr. Coming up on Latino USA, we unpack the reverberations of the Pulse shooting for the LGBTQ plus community and talk about how to protect their rights and safety 10 years after Pulse. Stay with us. No te vayas.

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1: It's Latino USA. I'm Maria Hinojosa. We are looking at the impact of the Pulse shooting a decade later and how anti-LGBTQ plus rhetoric, how the policies and violence is actually threaded from that tragedy up until today. So to better understand this broader context, I spoke with Carl Charles. He's an Atlanta-based trans attorney with Lambda Legal, an organization that helps fight for the civil rights of LGBTQ plus people in the United States. We discuss what the state of rights are for this community today. When I think back about the Pulse shooting, I remember so clearly just feeling this horror, a massacre in basically a very Latino and Latina-centric gay club. And so when you heard about Pulse, what do you remember immediately understanding about what had just happened in our country?
2: I remember distinctly where I was when I heard about the Pulse massacre. It was early in the morning. I was waiting for my train back to New York City, and I had been in Philadelphia for a trans health conference at which I was presenting. I was still early in my legal career, and my dear friend called me and told me what had happened, and I sobbed sitting on the floor of Pennsylvania's Union Station. I can barely believe it was 10 years ago. Just telling you that story,
1: feels... you're getting emotional right now, Carl.
2: I am. It is a heartbreak that will never leave me. And it echoes, it reverberates across time for so many of us, and particularly for the Latino and Latina members of the LGBTQ community.
1: What would you say has been one of the lasting impacts of what happened at Pulse for the LGBTQ

0: community in the United States?
1: From a personal perspective, I will share with you that when I go to gay clubs, I know where the exits are. I listen for particular sounds. I watch who's going in. I check and see if there's security. And I know I am not alone in that assessment. Pulse represented such a foundation of the Latino, Latina, LGBTQ plus community in Central Florida. There are so many clubs like that and places like that across the United States that were havens for the LGBTQ plus community. And now people are wary of going out and being in those places in the same carefree manner that they once were, knowing that this can be the outcome. I mean, I am incredibly troubled and disappointed to highlight that in November of 2022, in my hometown of Colorado Springs, where I was raised, the Club Q shooting occurred. You know, we had almost a very similar incident occurring in a place where LGBTQ people have fought to be safe and to be together. And so this is the backdrop in which LGBTQ plus people are living.
0: And what happened at Pulse 10 years ago has been called an act of terrorism, but not a hate crime. Help us to understand how this can be seen as an act of terrorism, but not be categorized as a hate crime. It feels entirely confusing and disrespectful.
1: I am in agreement with you. And I think this example in particular highlights, in some ways, the limits of the law to remedy immense harm that is done to people, marginalized communities, and to the LGBTQ plus community in particular. Hate crime statutes often depend on sufficient evidence to demonstrate motive. And it is wholly contingent upon the people who are investigating these kinds of crimes. And hate crimes often are too narrowly construed. They are don't often capture the nuances of these horrific incidents.
0: Is there a threat from the Pulse shooting to the kind of rhetoric that we are living through today in a second Trump administration?
1: Sadly, I think there are many connections to be made about the anti-LGBTQ plus rhetoric that we are seeing now, tracing back to the circumstances that gave rise to the Pulse massacre. I think that the rhetoric at this moment is really heightened, especially coming from state and local leaders. The governor of Florida has not been shy about supporting anti-LGBTQ measures. Things as sort of atmospheric as refusing to allow sidewalks to be painted in rainbows. You know, these symbolic things that tell a community, you're welcome here, you belong here, we celebrate you. Trying to control those symbolic communications is really astounding. And I think speaks to the moment that we find ourselves in. The Trump administration in the first iteration didn't do what they are doing as effectively now. And that is trying to divide us as a community, trying to create a separation between trans people and LGBTQ people, right? Where there is no division. We are connected in more ways than we are different. And I think that they learned from the first administration and now have adjusted their game plan, as we can really see very clearly in Project 2025, to zero in on attacking transgender people, creating basically a boogeyman in the trans community and using that as a scapegoat for every issue at any turn, right? And now here we are, really trying to hold the levees against a cultural moment that seems to be regressing towards very homophobic and transphobic perspectives. And this is part of our history. We march forward, we secure rights, people are harmed and suffer along the way, and we continue to push back against the forces that would remove us from society.
0: Now we are going to turn to LGBTQ rights in today's courtrooms. Carl is a lead litigator on the federal case brought by Lambda Legal against the Trump administration for trying to prevent trans and non-binary people from obtaining accurate U.S. passports.
1: We all should be concerned about what happens to the most marginalized people in our communities. I think people outside the LGBTQ plus community should be especially concerned about the way that this administration has weaponized its rhetoric and zeroed in with precision towards the rights of LGBTQ plus people, because if they can do it to this so-called disfavored group, there's very little stopping them from doing it to many more people. In some respects, LGBTQ plus people are the canary in the coal mine of our democracy. Where our rights and protections go, so go those of many other people.
0: Which brings me to the question of sports, which is everywhere in U.S. culture. The Supreme Court is hearing a case.
2: On the docket today, high stakes arguments about whether states can ban transgender athletes from competing in girls' and women's sports teams.
0: So what is this case and what are you expecting might happen and what do you think the repercussions will be?
1: So Lambda Legal and the ACLU have litigated for several years now, BPJ versus West Virginia Board of Education and several other defendants. And we began representing our client, BPJ, back when she was 11, who was open about being transgender and who wanted to play school sports just like all of her friends. And that's really what's at the heart of this case. And yes, it is now up in front of the Supreme Court. And it asks the question, what really is at the heart of Title IX? Does Title IX really stand for equal access, equal participation, regardless of a person's sex? Or is it only when a school decides a person's sex or thinks it is appropriate or what have you? And we've marshaled all of that behind the humanity of a trans girl. And she is withstanding a great deal of harassment and attacks, all for just being herself and for wanting to reap the same benefits of school sports as any of her peers.
0: So I'm going to share something that recently happened to me with my family in Mexico. A cousin of mine who's older used a term that I didn't understand. And then I was like, oh, this is an insult to the gay and queer community. And I stopped him right there. And I said, primo, you cannot use that term. And when you use terms like that in a family setting, it is disruptive and it's an insult. How can people be good allies to your community now?
1: I just want to say thank you so much, Maria, for taking the time to call in your family member, to call in your primo and say, hey, you're creating an environment where people don't feel welcome, where people do not feel like they want to be their full selves. No one would do that to you. So please think twice before you do that. Connecting with our friends and family about these issues, about issues impacting LGBTQ plus people in the United States and around the world is as important, in my view, as any court case. Because as my friend Chase Strangio at the ACLU said recently, our legal arguments didn't change.
3: What fundamentally changed was people's understanding of connection to the demands, the humanity, the tangible experience of gay people. And it was a massive shift, and it had taken decades.
1: And that comes through things like what you did with your prima. It comes through conversations, relationships. It comes from talking about our experiences in our lives and connecting authentically with others around us. That's really the way that we continue to move forward in our fight for LGBTQ plus equality.
0: So as a country, your words about how we should be reflecting on the 10 years since the Pulse massacre.
1: It's hard not to say that it's a somber moment. I text my friends on the anniversary every year, and we mark it and we mourn. I hope that the people who were lost to the Pulse massacre, I hope that if they were here, they would feel proud of what we have done in their name, which is try to change the world, to make it a different and better place, a place where something like Pulse would be impossible. I know we're not there yet. I know we have much work to do. You know, I think that the next 10 years for me are charting a course where we continue to move forward in the fight for LGBTQ plus equality, remembering always and taking with us those we have lost far too soon.
0: Carl Charles, thank you so much for joining me on Latino USA.
1: Thank you so much, Maria.
0: That was Carl Charles, an attorney with Lambda Legal. And our hearts go out to all of those who lost loved ones at Pulse and also to the survivors.

0: And dear listener, we're going to switch gears significantly now and take you to 1960s in New York City. We're doing this with a podcast called Our Thing, The Birth of Salsa in Nueva York. And guess who the host is? None other than the Oscar and Emmy nominated actress and resident New Yorkerican, Rosie Perez. Our new podcast is made by our own Futuro Studios. It goes deep into the story of the legends behind the music and Fania Records, the rebellious, seductive, and political music label that defined the salsa movement. So I'm going to leave you here with our host, Rosie Perez, for an excerpt from episode 1, Fania Takes Nueva York. Enjoy it.
1: There's a pretty legendary concert from 1973.
2: Saludando, señores.
1: It was at a venue you had to have to think you could play.
3: Yankee Stadium at that time could hold 55,000, as I remember.
1: Yankee Stadium. Initially, this concert was supposed to attract a modest crowd.
3: I said, how many people you expect? He said, yeah, we'll get 8,000 people.
4: Everybody said we're crazy for doing Yankee Stadium.
1: Crazy because who the hell reserves a 50,000-seat venue for 8,000 people? Stadiums were reserved for big, big shows. I mean, only a few years before this, the Beatles played Shea Stadium.
5: Here are the Beatles.
1: But there was a boutique music label in New York City. And, well, they had... These were underdogs from a forgotten corner of the city, El Barrio and the Bronx, making a new kind of explosive music fusion. This genre they were calling salsa. And that little boutique label... It was called
6: Fania Records.
7: Fania Records.
8: Fania Records.
1: Fania Records.
4: I was sitting there with Jerry at 5:30 and there was nobody there.
1: At first, it seemed Fania Records bet on Yankee Stadium wouldn't pay off.
4: And we didn't have great ticket sales. And we put a lot of money into that.
1: But they had something in their corner. Or someone.
9: Ladies and gentlemen, here they are.
1: Or several someones. The Justice League of Salsa. I was 9 years old at the time, but that was old enough to know the names of these legends.
10: Willie Colon, Lavoe.
1: The sounds of Willie Colon and Hector Lavoe were blasting at my family parties before this show ever happened.
10: Larry Harlow, Danny Pacheco.
1: These were the superheroes of salsa.
10: Jorge Rodriguez Miranda.
1: You really think only 8,000 people were going to show up to watch them when the Latinos in the city had grown exponentially?
10: Ricky,
1: please.
3: Little did he or I know that there was going to be 42,000 people there.
1: On stage that night, the best percussion players of that time, Mongo Santa Maria and Ray Barreto, battling it out on the congas.

0: Gray Barreto was in a white button-up shirt open just enough to show off his chest. At one point, he takes the conga drum and starts banging it on the ground. Johnny Pacheco, one of Fania co-owners and director, is dancing while he's conducting. He can't contain himself. Like every person on that stage is dancing. It's electric, as if the drums possess the people. And the crowd, who was sitting in the stadium seats, wanted to see their superheroes up close. They wanted to be on stage. Timbalero Nicky Marrero remembers that moment.
1: And all of a sudden, I saw the public that was sitting in the bleachers coming down. It was like ants coming into the grounds. And they were coming closer and closer and closer and closer.
0: Fania Records co-owner Jerry Masucci had made a deal with the stadium that prohibited the crowds from getting on the field, or the label would lose their deposit. But the crowd didn't give a about any agreement.
2: I could see them coming down from the loge, down and down.
0: Thousands of people swarmed the field.
3: The groundskeeper goes over to the AC distribution panel, and he's pulling out the power to the stage.
0: The sound guy, Bernie Fox, did his best to keep the concert going as the groundskeepers threatened to shut it down.
3: This is all live. And the thing is flashing, you know, there's sparks, and the sound system goes, and it turns into what sounds like a kazoo.
4: Okay, amigos, se acabó el concierto.
0: The show no one thought would draw a crowd took over Yankee Stadium. Not only did the fans rush the field, they jumped on the stage and took whatever wasn't nailed to the ground. Someone waved a giant Puerto Rican flag. It was nuts. Fania Mania. The little record label that people called crazy for booking Yankee Stadium proved everyone wrong. Nicky Marrero recalls.
1: It was the first time in my life that I felt Yankee Stadium. Where can you go after this?
0: My work has always lived at the intersection of movement, film, and cultural storytelling. But before the recognitions or the titles, I was just a girl in Brooklyn, listening to salsa music. As a New Yorican, I sometimes questioned if I was Puerto Rican enough for the motherland. Salsa reminded me that identity is not just inherited, it is created, lived, celebrated, and it was born and raised right here on the streets of New York City. So, that's where we're gonna start. Episode 1. Fania takes Nueva York.
5: Nueva York!
0: From Brooklyn to the Bronx, music has always been a part of New York City's heartbeat. Coming from windows, people's cars, family parties, check, check, and check. The hi-fi was up and bumping the latest tune. People would bring over their favorite records and share their latest finds. For our family, that usually included artists from Fania Records, the Motown of Latin music. You know them.
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0: These artists were the soundtrack to our lives. And they were here in New York City. Because if you wanted to make music, New York was where you came to make it. And the 60s was a time of change. Change in music, change in politics, change in culture. Aurora Flores is a Puerto Rican journalist and writer who once worked for Fania Records and grew up in New York City.
14: The 60s was a big shift. From big band, from mambo, from rumba and merengue to charanga, to pachanga. In 1960, when the whole world was doing twists, New York Latinos were doing pachanga.
0: And don't forget, rock and roll was also taking over in the 60s. Young people in the U.S. used rock and roll to rebel.
14: American kids rejected the big band music of their parents. They out and out rejected and embraced rock and roll. We didn't do that. We respected our parents' Puerto Rican music. We respected the Cuban music. But then we mixed it up with our music, our influences, with jazz, with rock, with what was going on, with English. And we called it salsa.
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6: It started at a party. 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
5: It's Latino USA. I'm Maria Hinojosa. We've been hearing an excerpt of the first episode of a new series by our own Futuro Studios. The host, Rosie Perez, is telling us the story of the Motown of Salsa, Fania Records. It's the 1960s, and Latino youth were taking the music of their parents and adapting it to what they were feeling in those moments. And at that time, the dance craze was the pachanga, a new kind of dance. Rosie Perez is going to pick up the story now from Our Thing, The Birth of Salsa in Nueva York.
0: The pachanga. It's kind of like salsa to the naked eye, but more funky, more street. Often involves a pañuelo and some jumping. Huepa!
6: The thing that came over was a pachanga.
0: This is musician Johnny Pacheco speaking to author Mary Kent for her book, Salsa Talks.
6: It was number one. I started the dance and the charanga craze.
0: Let me tell you more about Johnny, because he's one of the main characters in this whole story. Juan Azarias Pacheco Nipping, a.k.a. Johnny Pacheco, was born in the Dominican Republic and was exposed to music young.
6: My father was a band leader. He used to have Orquesta Santa Cecilia, which was the number one orchestra in that era.
0: His father, renowned band leader and clarinetist, gifted him a harmonica one year, and that was that.
6: The first instrument that I got was a harmonica that was given to me. By the time I was about seven, I was playing merengues already.
0: Johnny's family fled the Dominican Republic because of the infamous dictator, Rafael Trujillo. The Pacheco family did not sympathize with the dictator. And if you weren't down with Trujillo, it was very easy to turn up missing. So Johnny's father worked tirelessly to get his family out of the country, finally able to bring Johnny over to New York City when he was 11. After going through the public school system, he eventually studied percussion at Juilliard, the world-renowned music school. By the late 50s, Johnny was gaining traction with his orchestra, Pacheco y su Charanga.
6: I was trying to get the group recorded. I never gave up. So I went in the studio and I did a demo. Nobody wanted. They said, that's crap, it's gonna die. Forget about that.
14: Then comes Alegre Records, Al Santiago.
6: Al Santiago came in and he says, you wanna record, kid? I'll give you a contract.
0: Al Santiago was a record producer who started Alegre Records, a.k.a. Casa Alegre, out of the Bronx.
14: Al Santiago was the first one to record these guys when nobody else would record them.
0: Johnny also trusted Al Santiago. His first album with the label, Pacheco y su Charanga, was a hit. In one of his early songs, he repeats Acuyuye,
9: Akuyuye, an African term meaning joy or happiness. The percussion is the backbone, still marking that clave, ba, ba, ba, ba, ba, with a cowbell marking the mambo section. The whole song is a party. And mark my word, it made you want to dance. Mucho swing. Johnny was a genius. He could play everything well. He had refined playing percussion at Juilliard. But thanks to Dad, he also played clarinet, violin, and one of his signatures, the flute.
3: Pacheco was incredibly knowledgeable about music.
9: That's Bernie Fox, one of Fania's original sound engineers. You heard him up top.
3: If Pacheco had to overdub a maraca part or a Guido part on a live recording, he didn't have to look at music. If once he heard the music once, he knew all the breaks, he knew all the everything, and he would just go and play it.
9: There was nothing Johnny couldn't do. So, anyway, back to Alegre. After that initial honeymoon phase ended, Johnny realized something was amiss at the label.
10: We were selling records and the money wasn't coming in. They were spending money like it was going out of style. And that really ticked me off.
9: So Johnny Pacheco decided he would leave Alegre for bigger dreams, as he told Aurora Flores in an interview.
12: Said I wanted to have the best orchestra ever, getting all the best musicians, putting them together.
9: And by this time, Johnny, he was a star. His record had been a hit.
14: This record at that time sold over 100,000 copies.
9: Making sure you heard that right. 100,000 copies in 1961. This is not streaming sales or digital downloads. This was pushing music on the radio and physical albums sold without any of the modern tools to get your name out there. Think about that. Johnny was huge, but his personal life was suffering.
14: He was getting divorced at the time.
9: Johnny needed a divorce lawyer.
14: His divorce lawyer was Jerry Masucci.
13: The star of that part.
9: That's Jerry Masucci, the other central character of our story. He speaks here to author Mary Kent for her book, Salsa Talks.
15: He was with Alegre at the time, record. He was unhappy.
9: Johnny met Jerry about the divorce, but soon the two hit it off when they talked about their mutual love for Latin music.
16: He's a very charming guy, Jerry. You know, very charming.
9: This is Alex Masucci, who you heard from earlier, who is also Jerry's younger brother.
16: And he was really a jock. You know, he was always playing ball.
9: Jerry and Alex grew up in Brooklyn, New York. Their parents were immigrants from Italy. And Alex remembers that even as a kid, Jerry loved Latin music.
16: When I was a kid, we shared a bed. So he would come home and he'd put on Latin music. And I'd say to myself, you know, how come I don't understand? How does he understand this? What is it? Who is this guy? Why is he listening to this?
9: Before he was a divorce lawyer or a cop, Jerry was in the Navy. And the Navy sent him to Cuba.
15: I worked in Havana. So I went to school in Mexico. I was always sort of had a feeling for Latin things.
9: Jerry got back to New York and tried to find his way.
16: He was the youngest cop on the force. He became a cop on his 21st birthday. Jerry was always trying to start businesses. You know, he was always trying something. And then Jerry met Johnny.
9: Johnny Pacheco, who happened to need a divorce and who also happened to be one of the hottest Latin musicians of the time. And then it became official. Here's Jerry again.
15: Johnny said, I'm going to start a record company. So we became partners.
9: Jerry had teamed up with Johnny to create Fania Records, a new label that they said would be favorable to musicians. One that would be like a family.
16: My mother and father gave him the money to do the album, which was a lot of money for them to give. You know, they were making $28 a week.
9: The Masucci's mom gave them $2,500 and they were off. Johnny would serve as musical director and Jerry would handle the business side, even if at first that was a work in progress.
16: He didn't know anything about the music business. You know, they opened up a phone book.
15: I got the Yellow Pages out and called up the recording studio and jacket place, label place, and we made a record.
9: Together, Johnny and Jerry, Jerry and Johnny, a real dynamic duo.
16: Johnny is probably one of the most talented showmen in the history of the business, an incredible songwriter, fabulous flute player, and a wonderful guy, you know? I mean, I don't think either one of them could have done it without each other, period.
17: Jerry was a true fan of the music. He really got into the music big time.
9: Javier Verne, a popular music producer and musician.
17: Fania, the name Fania is a coffee shop in Cuba where a lot of guys went to hang out.
9: There's some debate about the name. Johnny is stuck by his version in many interviews that the name came from a Cuban song called Anillo Funche, originally written by Reynaldo Bolaños. He also said that there was a Cuban group called Fania.
6: It was a group of individuals in Cuba that they had this club, and it was for good players only. And the name attracted me so much, I put Fania. Instead of Fania, Fania. I said, this will sound not only good to the Spanish, but to Americans. They would say Fania Records.
9: Whatever the reason, the name Fania stuck. I'll take it. So, the two co-founders now have a name, some producers, and a couple of artists. Fania Records was up and running. Sort of.
16: There were so many record labels on 10th Avenue, you know, just in storefronts. And we were basically in a broom closet in Jerry's law office, you know. You know, we didn't sell a lot of records.
9: Cañonazo was the first of Pacheco's albums released on the new Fania label. With 11 dance tunes, this marked the beginning of an era. They didn't even have space to store the LPs. Remember, we're talking about physical products, giant, heavy boxes. A team of two, they would deliver the records, sometimes out of the back of Johnny's own car. One person to watch the car and one to deliver the merchandise. If you know New York City, you know parking was a even back then. Here's Johnny Pacheco again.
6: I used to do Monday, Wednesday, and Friday. And Jerry used to do Tuesday, Thursday, and Saturday. We used to get in my car and put all the records. We used to go to every store delivering our own records.
9: Despite Johnny already being a pretty big deal, here he was in the middle of winter distributing records himself. And people got a kick out of it.
12: It was cold like hell, and my nose was running. And one guy said, look where Pacheco lined up, he's making deliveries. And he took out a dollar bill and gave it to me. And I took it.
10: Every cent that came in, we put it back into the business.
9: All of that paid off because the public took notice. Here's Jerry.
15: And it just all came together. You know, speaking on another record, and we found new guys. And all of a sudden, bingo.
9: Jerry and Johnny were able to get it played on the radio because Jerry was well-connected through his day job as a lawyer and a cop, and Johnny knew all the DJs. Between the two of them, they knew everyone. The public was into what they were selling because it was different. Because like we said earlier, the demographics were changing. Aurora remembers the first time she noticed the change.
14: So I'm listening to Symphony Sid one night, and I hear a conga. I hear a lot of music, but I'm hearing this guy, but I'm saying, wait a minute, he's not singing about the farm. He's not singing about the chicken and the rooster. He's singing about the projects. He's singing about riots. He's singing about us.
9: This new generation of kids, dubbed the sneaker generation, was ready for change in society and in music, but with the flavor they grew up listening to at home. By 1966, the Palladium shuttered its doors and Fania Records was poised to take the city by storm. But, as the saying goes, the road to hell is paved with good intentions. Coming up this season...
16: That night at the Cheetah, they just played unbelievable.
18: Or Sleepy is somebody you didn't mess with, you know. Wanted things his way, if they were legal or not.
19: Our rhythm is directly African. We cannot continue to act as if this is just Latin music. This is African music.
14: La Lupe was the queen of Latin soul, different from Celia.
20: Why is it, Jerry, that you promote the commercial bands? Why aren't you promoting the black bands?
21: Vanya is making money in every direction.
22: Johnny was very hurt because Johnny trusted him.
23: If you sold 100, that was unheard of. We sold millions.
24: 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I never made muscle now.
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5: 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The Latino USA team also includes Roxana Aguirre, Luis Luna, Glorimar Marquez, Julieta Martinelli, Monica Morales Garcia, and Adriana Rodriguez. 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I'm your host, Maria Hinojosa. 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

0: 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Again, the number 1-800-996-2848. Our next guest, Lenny Hayes, is the owner and executive director of Tate Topa Consulting, LLC. Lenny joins us now from Elko, Nevada. And Lenny, Pride Month is a time for both celebration and reflection. What's on your mind today when you think of LGBTQ plus and Two-Spirit issues?
1: Thank you. I actually reside in the Minneapolis area and was actually invited this past weekend to, as a guest

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KUNM Radio, and all the jazz. Greg Ledger with us this afternoon. I'm your host, Andalus Yadav. We begin the program today playing new music from a 2003 release called Ebop. That is the works of the great Eric Reed. He's a pianist. He is accompanied in this project by bassist Rodney Whitaker, by drummer Rodney Green. That's another Rodney right there. Obviously, Eric Reed leads on the piano. Tenor saxophonist is Walter Blanding Jr. and the trumpet of Marcus Pinup. That's pretty cool. This was the title track you just heard. It's called Ebop. On All the Jazz, member-supported KUNM Radio. Angela Seda, thank you again for joining me last night for the House the Jazz Built. We broadcast that avant-garde experimental jazz program on Sunday nights for over six decades. It's always a pleasure to hear from you that stay up late or listen on the archive that is on KUNM.org. We've got a lot of interesting music, jazz music for you coming up until 1:30 p.m. This is what we do middays here on KUNM 89.9. And here's music now from Eric Wyatt. Eric Wyatt is a saxophonist. I'll tell you who he's playing with on this album in a little bit, but this is called Borough of Kings. That is referring to Brooklyn, New York, I guess, to pair up with Queens, right? Something like that. So Eric Wyatt on saxophone, and from Borough of Kings, we're about to hear What Would I Do Without You on KUNM's All That Jazz.

0: Thanks for joining us on All That Jazz this afternoon. This is the two voices of Polish vocalist, jazz vocalist, and also composer Grażyna Jaguszyk and Brazilian vocalist, acoustic guitarist, percussionist, and producer Paulinho da Costa. That collaboration came out in 2008, and it is called Andança, which means wandering. That's what you heard, and before it, we heard music from Grant Stewart, the tenor saxophonist, also plays the soprano sax, guitarist Peter Bernstein, Phil Stewart on drums, and Peter Washington on bass. We heard from Around the Corner, Get Happy was that happy track. It's Andrea Lacerda with All That Jazz. We'll be right back after this.
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0: Into the Brazilian jazz vibe with one more from the duo you just heard. Enjoy. This is All That Jazz.

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I don't like the Brazilian thing. Yeah, chose it just for you. As I step onto Luciana Souza's vocals, this album called Brazilian Duos is critically acclaimed, won a nomination for one of those Grammy Awards. She's a vocalist, by the way, and an occasional percussionist guitarist. The album itself was released in 2002. Interesting fact about it is that the album was not only conceptualized, imagined, and produced to strip away complex instrumentation to focus on that very intimate stripped back dialogue between the vocalist and the acoustic guitar. It worked well. Brazilian Duos is the album, and Bayel Medley is what we heard. Strictly a medley of Brazilian classics in the voice of Luciana Souza. To close up this Brazilian music segment, just because we can and most of us enjoy it, I've got something for you from the immortal, as they say, the immortal voice of Elis Regina in Brazil. She was professionally known as Elis Regina. Her name was super long, four or five surnames, Brazilian singer of bossa nova, MPB, that's Brazilian popular music, and jazz music as well. Here, she'll bring us one of the classic Jobim compositions called How Insensitive. Enjoy. This is All That Jazz on K1M.

0: pretty cool bass. All the Jazz K1M Radio. I'm Andrew Lacerda. As we wrap up this second set of All the Jazz this afternoon with an ensemble that is both multi-talented, multifaceted, multicultural, based in New York, and that is Joe Massicotte and Ritmo Massacotte, and from that album called Fantages, among many other exciting albums, we heard Maiden Voyage. We also heard, preceding this, on this set, the lead of the ensemble there, Javon Jackson. Javon Jackson plays the tenor saxophone. He was accompanied by Ciro Battista on percussion, John Medeski on organ, Billy Drummond on drums, of course, drums, and Peter Washington on bass. From Javon Jackson, we heard Emergency from Good People, the album, and that was preceded by The Great Magic of the Great Ron Carter. Dear Miles is that album, and Ron Carter the bass, by the way. Dear Miles is the album, and Bye Bye Blackbird, the classic, was the track. It is All That Jazz on member-supported K1M Radio from Albuquerque, Santa Fe. I'm Andrew Lacerda with this Monday edition of All That Jazz. Coming up at 1:30, you may join Brando for Afternoon Freeform. He'll take you up to 4 p.m. for NPR's All Things Considered. If it's still We've got one more set of awesome jazz music coming your way right after this.
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As we wrap up today's edition, I'm Mandela Seta, your host. Thank you so much for joining me this afternoon. 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I'm going to step aside, and I'm going to leave you with, in great hands, Brando's playlist is on fire today. Brando is here with Afternoon Freeform. He'll take you up to 4 p.m., and that's when he steps aside for NPR's All Things Considered this afternoon. I'll speak with you again on Sunday night, 11 p.m. Mountain, for the How to Jazz Built, and next Monday right here for another edition of All That Jazz. I'm going to leave you now with music from Billy Hart on drums. He's the lead on the project. Mark Turner on tenor saxophone. Ethan Iverson, the original co-founder, one of them, of The Bad Plus on piano. And Ben Street on bass. The album is called simply Billy Hart and something. And that's it, something. This is the power, right? And the track I'm about to play you is called Confirmation on KUNM's All That Jazz. Be well, take it.

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Around the world, I'm Brando. It's Monday afternoon freeform. Thank you for being here. And thank you, Andre, for a fantastic Monday, all that jazz. We're going to get right into it with some Esperanza Spalding. This is Radio Song, going back from 2012's Radio Music Society on your community radio station, KUNM.

0: 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And that was The Glands from their 2000 self-titled album. The song was I Can See My House From Here. Also in that set, we heard Barbra Streisand from the 1976 album to the film A Star Is Born, with the finale, with One More Look at You, Watch Closely Now. Closer to Fine by Indigo Girls, going back to 1989. And at the top of that set, we heard Orville Peck covering Lady Gaga, Born This Way. In the midst of a month that allows us to focus on the goal of someday everybody truly feeling the joy of pride in their authentic self. I'm Brando. I'm going to be here till 4 p.m. playing all sorts of different types of music. And a few common threads through. I hope you do hang out and reach out and let me know where you're listening from at dj@kunm.org. You can also reach out here in the studio at 505-277-5615. It's always such a pleasure to spend Monday with you, where we come together here at our community radio station, KUNM, and we retool and we revisit and get ready for the week ahead. I hope the soundtrack is helping you do so, whether you're in the office, in the car, at home, you know, outdoors, wherever you are. I have more music coming up soon, but first we're going to get into a couple things. First, we have some announcements, and then I'll be right back to chat at you a little bit more.
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0: Yeah, and also, yeah, like they were saying, there's a two-week archive there at KUNM.org where you can go back and you can hear everything over the past 2 weeks, and you can re-listen for the next 2 weeks. 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I'm going to continue playing all sorts of different types of music as we continue on this afternoon freeform. I have The Cure in store for the afternoon. I've got some Pet Shop Boys. I've got a good chunk of new music that I want to get to as well. So we're going to try and fit everything in. And always, you know, love to hear from you. Let me know where you're listening from at dj@kunm.org or here in the studio at 505-277-5615. We're going to get to the national news headlines. NPR National News Headlines here in just a moment on KUNM, your community radio station, 89.9 Albuquerque.
3: Live from NPR News in Washington, I'm Lakshmi Singh. Iran and Israel appear to be holding their fire after clashes over the weekend threatened to derail diplomatic attempts at securing an agreement that ends hostilities in the Middle East. It's been more than 3 months since the U.S. and Israel initiated their war with Iran. NPR's Jane Arraf is monitoring the on-again, off-again clashes from Beirut.
4: Iran has made clear from the start of negotiations with the U.S. that it won't agree to a ceasefire without a ceasefire in Lebanon. President Trump on Fox News Sunday said Israel hadn't informed the U.S. beforehand of a strike in Beirut, and he said he was not happy about that. Iran's foreign ministry spokesman said Monday that the events of the last 24 hours made Iran distrust the U.S. even more.
3: NPR's Jane Arraf. The Government Accountability Office finds the Trump administration jeopardized preparations for the 2030 census with last-minute changes to a field test for the national headcount. And Pierre's Hansi Le Wang has more on the report.
5: With a little explanation, the Trump administration canceled plans for a 2026 census test in rural areas and on indigenous tribal lands, and also removed forms in Spanish and Chinese, and got rid of tests for counting residents in college dorms and other group-style living quarters. Lisa Van Arsdale, an acting director of the Government Accountability Office, says these changes could hurt the 2030 census.
6: The census might not know that they work, and then they'll run the 2030 decennial, possibly using features that might affect the quality of the information they collect. That matters because the census underpins congressional districts. It helps determine where hundreds of billions of federal dollars go annually, and it supports private sector decision making.
5: Door knockers are now trying to interview households for the 2026 census test in parts of Alabama and South Carolina. Hansi Le Wang, NPR News.
3: A federal judge has struck down the Trump administration's $100,000 fee on employers seeking to hire H-1B visa applicants, ruling that authority rests with Congress. Apple has announced a long-awaited new version of Siri, its digital personal assistant with artificial intelligence built in. NPR's John Ruwitch reports it's part of the deeper integration of AI into Apple systems, and it comes after repeated delays.
7: Apple promised an AI-updated Siri 2 years ago and is finally delivering. Analysts have criticized the maker of iPhones and Mac computers for being slow to jump into AI, but at its annual developer conference, company executives pushed back, saying other companies were racing ahead on AI while Apple was ensuring that it has strong privacy and security. Earlier this year, Apple announced a team up with Google and is using Google's Gemini AI model to underpin Apple's own AI. The new Siri will be able to access the internet for information like other chatbots, as well as personal messages and emails. It can also analyze pictures and interact with apps on Apple devices like Maps, the Safari web browser, and the calendar. The company says the update will be available later this year.
3: That's John Ruwitch. It's NPR. British Prime Minister Keir Starmer says he wants the United Kingdom to become the first country in the world where it's impossible for children to take, share, or view nude images on their devices. In a speech today, Starmer issued a threat to big tech companies such as Apple and Google. NPR's Lauren Freyer has this from London.
8: The British government says 91% of online child sex abuse stems from images taken by the children themselves. British law requires tech companies to remove illegal content, including child pornography. But Prime Minister Starmer now wants them to go a step further and introduce device controls that detect and block anyone under 18 from sending or receiving sexually explicit images.
9: Because when it comes to the safety of our children, standing by is not an option.
8: If tech companies don't comply within 3 months, Starmer says he'll introduce legislation to force them to. Companies could face fines and tech bosses could be held criminally liable. Lauren Freyer, NPR News, London.
3: The Vatican says several survivors of clergy sex abuse met with Pope Leo in Madrid, Spain today. During the hour-long meeting, they shared their accounts and told the American pontiff about the changes they wanted to see in the Roman Catholic Church. Fueled by reporting from the newspaper El País, the Spanish government has recently become more open about confronting a legacy of clergy abuses and cover-ups by Spain's Catholic leadership. I'm Lakshmi Singh, NPR News.
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sunny and warm through the rest of your afternoon across the middle Rio Grande Valley with highs near 90 and southwest winds around 10 to 15 miles an hour. Northern New Mexico stays cooler with highs in the 60s, 70s. Western areas hold in the 70s and low 80s, while eastern New Mexico climbs into the upper 80s and low 90s with a bit more breeze. Dry statewide this afternoon with elevated fire danger in some areas due to warm temperatures. 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This is Afternoon Freeform. I'm Brando. I'll be here till 4 p.m. continuing on with more music of different genres, different eras, trying to tie the afternoon together and as we all gear up for the week ahead. And I'd love to hear from you. Reach out and let me know where you're listening from at dj@kunm.org or here in the studio, 505-277-5615. We're all in this together and definitely want to be along for the ride with you this afternoon. Got music coming up from Robin. I've got some new music from Tara Clerken Trio, Star Cleaner Reunion, just to name a few. And we'll get into some classics as we go forward, too, and maybe some dancey stuff. I'd love to see where the afternoon takes us. And that's the best part about public radio, human-curated radio, is that it's happening in real time. So while sure, you know, some of these songs may have been put into the crate in advance, it's still being picked out in real time. So we'll see where the mood takes us. Right now, we're going to get into The Cure here on KUNM. Boys Don't Cry.

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1: Hello?
2: Hello, Mother Leopard. I have your cub. You must protect her. But that will be expensive.

going back to 2000's Relationship of Command that was at the drive-in with Infilade. And I believe that is how that word is pronounced. Portishead from 1994's Dummy with Glory Box. Summertime, Janis Joplin, Big Brother and the Holding Company, going back to 1968's Cheap Thrills. Whitney Houston from the 1985 self-titled album with How Will I Know. Dolly Parton for everyone out there working the 9 to 5. That was 9 to 5. New music from the Tara Clerken Trio, Lazy Daisy, and that's from the release Somewhere Good. We also heard Steely Dan at the top of the set. Pretzel Logic was the name of the album from 1974, and the track was Ricky, Don't Lose That Number. And the number is 505-277-5615 here in the studio. You can reach out and say, hey, let me know where you're listening from. Love to hear from you. You can also reach out via electronic email message at dj@kunm.org. I'm going to be here till 4 p.m. continuing on this exploration of sonic transportation. And I certainly think that music is a transportation device. It's a vehicle that can transcend us through time and space. You know. Love spending the Monday afternoon with you, and I hope that you are doing well, whether you're cruising around town, whether you're in the car, working outside, working in the yard, at home, or at that 9 to 5. I'm going to be right here with you, continuing to soundtrack your afternoon. Be sure to keep it locked in, because after afternoon freeform is All Things Considered with local host Mark Haslett, Marketplace, The Daily, Into Espejos Raíces, followed by Global Music to close out your KUNM programming day. And there's nothing better for me than working out in the garden with KUNM, keeping me company and setting the tone and keeping me grounded. And sometimes, you know, it just makes you feel like there's someone right there with you doing whatever it is that you're doing as well. One of those immeasurable values that we get from the connection of community media. And while we're at it, you can go to KUNM.org and see how you can get involved in protecting that and in keeping this thing going on for many, many to come. But right now, I want to get back into more music. Appearing August 4th at Tumble Root in Santa Fe is Black Moth Super Rainbow. And we're going to hear the track Letter People Show, going back to 2003. The album is Falling Through a Field, and it's on KUNM.

0: going back to 1988, The Innocents, that was Erasure with A Little Respect. We heard new music from Beck Zeggins from the release Engraving of Armor, and the track was Record Tamer. Like Heaven, new music from More More featuring Celeste. Black Moth Super Rainbow with Letter People Show from 2003's Falling Through a Field. And as mentioned, Black Moth Super Rainbow will be performing August 4th at Tumble Root Distillery and Brewery in Santa Fe. And I'm Brando. This is Afternoon Freeform on KUNM 89.9 FM, KUNM.org. Love to hear from you all out there. Thanks, and big shout out to Debbie listening out in Carnoel. My buddy Cliff out there in Radio Land listening. Cliff, I'm going to try and get to that request, and thank you for always checking in. You're part of what makes this all work. 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I'll be right back with a double shot of Robin right after this message. 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

0: This is Afternoon Freeform on KUNM 89.9 FM, KUNM.org, to the wider world and into space across the stratosphere and the universe forever. That was E.G. Daily with the track Waiting, going back to 1985, featured on the original motion picture soundtrack of The Breakfast Club. E.G. Daily is a singer, songwriter, and actress. Also, in some ways, most notably known, perhaps, as the voice of Rugrat Tommy Pickles from the 1990s animated show, Nickelodeon show Rugrats. Yep, that was who sang that last song. It was Tommy Pickles, E.G. Daily. Jim Croce with You Don't Mess Around With Jim from 1992's album of the same name. Aerosmith with Back in the Saddle. Had to throw that on when we got Back in the Saddle again here. 1976, Rocks was the name of the album. Bill Finley with Faust from the 1974 film rock opera Phantom of the Paradise. Bill Finley played the main character Winslow Leach, who became the Phantom of the Paradise. We heard Madonna with Vogue. And back at the top of the set, we heard a double shot of Robin. We heard Dopamine, the Jamie XX remix, and that's recent music from Robin, released last year in 2025. And we also heard the classic Dancing on My Own. I'm Brando. I'll be here till 4 p.m. We got just about a little less than half an hour of show left, leading into All Things Considered with your local host, Mark Haslett. Marketplace, The Daily, Espejos Raíces, leading into global music to close out the KUNM programming day. And thank you for hanging out if you've been here this afternoon. And if you're just showing up, I hope that you stick around. We'll be right back with more music here in just a moment, but I got a quick announcement to make. And then we're going to get back with some Enya.
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The classic Rainy Days and Mondays from the Carpenters, going back to 1971. The album was called Carpenters. We also heard Inya with Orinoco Flow. And if you're out there hearing a little bit of intermittent interruptions here, could be some weather out there on the crest causing a little bit of intermittent interruption in our broadcast today. But I thank you nevertheless for hanging in there with us. This will not break our soul, and we're going to get into that right now. This is the Honey Dijon remix of Break My Soul by Beyonce. So we're going to dance it out for the rest of the show today. So if you're out there with me, let's move around a bit. Obviously, if you're in the car, safely, of course. But this is Afternoon Freeform. I'm Brando, KUNM 89.9 FM.

From the original Wizard of Oz motion picture soundtrack, that was Judy Garland with Over the Rainbow. We also heard Elton John with I'm Still Standing from 1983's Too Low for Zero, the Break My Soul Honey Dijon remix from Beyonce, Rainy Days and Mondays from The Carpenters, and we got into some Orinoco Flow from Enya. That was from Watermark from 1988, and Enya has a castle. That's all I have to say about that. Brando, it's been a wonderful Monday with you. Some ups and downs, and if you're out there and you're experiencing some intermittent issues with the signal coming off the terrestrial signal, we are still streaming at KUNM.org, and the stream lives on strong despite other challenges. So please do go there if you find yourself, you know, experiencing some of those intermittent issues. This show will be available for the next 2 weeks on the two-week archive at KUNM.org. Along with all the other wonderful locally produced human curated programming here. I will be back again next Monday for Freeform. And you can also catch me late Saturday night into Sunday morning for Midnight Hour, a deep dive, a weekly dive into the vast tape archives of the Grateful Dead and beyond. Hearing the tunes, what was going on at the time, the stories behind the music. And it's all here on KUNM. So be sure to keep it locked in. All things considered with local host Mark Haslett coming up next at 4 p.m., followed by Marketplace at 6 p.m. and The Daily. And we'll have Espejos Raíces this evening on Monday, followed by Global Music to close out your KUNM broadcast day. 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Love to hear from you there as well. And you can always reach out at DJ at KUNM.org as well. I hope that you stay safe, you stay well, have a wonderful week, and take care of yourself, and be graceful with yourself, and be kind to yourself. And we're all going to get through this together. 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
1: A momentary pause in the latest exchange of strikes between Israel and Iran as the U.S. urges de-escalation.
2: Today marks the 100th day of war with Iran. We'll bring you the latest this Monday, June 8th, on All Things Considered from NPR News.
1: I'm Elsa Chang.
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3: While Iran has dealt with sanctions for a long time, a blockade is a new chapter.
1: Also, new research on how bumblebees might be capable of spontaneous problem solving. This is usually something found in animals with much larger brains.
2: And no one quite swept the evening, but we will give you the highlights from last night's Tony Awards.
4: I want to say that it has been almost 40 years since an American woman playwright won this award.
1: Those stories after this news.
5: Live from NPR News in Washington, I'm Ryland Barton. President Trump has officially nominated Todd Blanche to serve as Attorney General, NPR's Ryan Lucas reports.
6: Todd Blanche previously served as President Trump's personal attorney, defending him against criminal prosecutions. After Trump returned to the White House, he tapped Blanche for the number two post at the Justice Department. Blanche then stepped into the top job on an acting basis after Trump pushed out his first Attorney General, Pam Bondi, in April. Since Blanche took over, the Justice Department has aggressively pursued the president's agenda, including prosecutions of Trump's perceived enemies. Blanche also has signed papers that would shield Trump, his family, and companies from IRS tax audits. Blanche's recent work has won praise from Trump, but could complicate his road to confirmation in the Senate. Ryan Lucas, NPR News, Washington.
5: A federal judge in Massachusetts has ruled that President Trump's $100,000 fee for highly skilled worker visas is unlawful. 20 states sued over the policy, saying it would impede their ability to hire teachers and medical workers. The judge ruled that the change intruded on Congress's powers and that the administration had no authority to impose the fee. Final results are in from parliamentary elections in the former Soviet Republic of Armenia. The vote was the latest test of Russia's influence in the region, as NPR's Charles Maines reports.
7: Armenian Prime Minister Nikol Pashinyan's ruling Civil Contract Party took just under 50% of all votes, with a pro-Russian bloc placing a distant second. The result is an endorsement of Pashinyan's recent pro-Western policies, including ambitions to join the European Union and expand ties with the U.S. As the region's traditional power broker, Russia has expressed displeasure over Armenia's drift, imposing bans on key exports and threatening future access to cheap Russian gas. And Pashinyan has other troubles. His party fell far short of a supermajority. That will complicate efforts to push through constitutional changes needed to ratify a U.S.-backed peace deal with longtime rival Azerbaijan and open up trade to the region. Charles Maines, NPR News. Moscow.
5: In Los Angeles today, the man accused of setting what became known last year as the Palisades Fire goes on trial. First on the agenda is jury selection. Steve Futterman reports.
8: Jonathan Rinderknecht is charged with intentionally starting a different fire, the Lachman Fire, just past midnight on January 1st last year. Prosecutors say the Lachman Fire then smoldered underground for a week before resurfacing and exploding into the Palisades Fire. Defense attorney Steve Haney says his client is not guilty. He says the Lachman Fire was started by errant fireworks.
9: Jonathan did not start the fire on January 1st. We believe strongly it was started by a firework.
8: The Palisades Fire led to the death of a dozen people. Nearly 7,000 structures were destroyed. For NPR News, I'm Steve Futterman. In Los Angeles.
5: This is NPR News.
10: Live from KUNM in Albuquerque, I'm Mark Haslett. A case of the New World screwworm has been confirmed in New Mexico. The Associated Press reports the parasite was found in a dog in Lee County, which is in the state's southeastern corner. There are now 5 confirmed cases of the screwworm in the United States. The other 4 are all in Texas, where cases have been identified in 3 calves and 1 goat. The Associated Press reports the dog in New Mexico was originally reported by the U.S. Department of Agriculture as a Texas case. The dog's travel history is being investigated. The announcement did not give the specific location within Lee County of the dog. The USDA and the U.S. cattle industry have been racing to prevent an outbreak since the screwworm was detected in Mexico late in 2024. The parasite has been controlled in the past by breeding sterile male flies. Since wild female flies mate just once, if that encounter is with a sterile male, outbreaks can eventually be halted as the flies die out. The USDA has been dropping sterile flies in South Texas since February and is working to both increase sterile fly production in plants outside the U.S. as well as build a $750 million fly factory in Texas. USDA officials say the goal is to have enough sterile flies to stop the pests from returning in 2027 after the upcoming winter kills off most of them. Canada temporarily stopped importing cattle, horses, or other livestock from Texas on Friday. 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
12: National Weather Service in Albuquerque has issued a severe thunderstorm warning for Bernalillo County in central New Mexico, northeastern Valencia County in central New Mexico, south central Sandoval County in north central New Mexico, until 4:30 p.m. Mountain Daylight Time. At 4:05 p.m. Mountain Daylight Time, severe thunderstorms were located along a line from over Calizon to near Isleta Pueblo, moving east at 20 miles per hour. Hazard, 60 miles per hour wind gusts. Source, radar indicated. Impact, expect damage to roofs, siding, and trees. Locations impacted include Albuquerque, southwestern Rio Rancho, Corrales, Los Ranchos de Albuquerque, Bosque Farms, South Valley, North Valley, Isleta Pueblo, Paradise Hills, and Rio Rancho Intel area. This includes the following highways: Interstate 40 between mile markers 147 and 172. Interstate 25 between mile markers 207 and 237. Seek shelter inside a well-built structure and stay away from windows. These storms are capable of producing damaging winds. Blowing dust associated with strong thunderstorm winds can reduce visibility below 1/4 mile at times. Repeating, a severe thunderstorm warning has been issued until 4:30 p.m. Mountain Daylight Time for the following counties in New Mexico: Bernalillo, Sandoval, and Valencia.
13: Israel's army in southern Lebanon, where Israel says 22 soldiers have been killed. It's also fired at Israel. Hezbollah yesterday said it launched a drone at an army post in northern Israel. Israel then bombed a target, but it wasn't in southern Lebanon. It was in Lebanon's capital of Beirut, in a suburb there where Hezbollah has offices. And that is when Iran got involved.
14: Right. Okay, but why did Iran attack Israel now specifically? Because this isn't the first time that Israel has bombed Beirut in recent weeks, right?
13: Right. I mean, but the big picture here is Iran is telling Trump he cannot have an end to the war in the Gulf and keep the war in Lebanon raging. Iran has insisted since April's ceasefire deal with the U.S. that it has to include an end to Israel's war in Lebanon. And it has been warning against Israel's escalations there. So last night, after Israel's bombing of Beirut, Iran launched missiles at Israeli Air Force bases and other sites and continued attacking Israel this morning, making clear again that Lebanon is a red line for them. And once again, sirens rang out with people sheltering in bunkers in parts of Israel. Now, Iran's decision to launch these attacks have drawn mixed reactions inside Iran. There were people rallying last night in Tehran in support of these attacks on Israel. I want you to have a listen to this clip from one of those rallies aired by Iran's press TV. So while you're hearing people there rallying in Tehran for war with Iran. NPR also reached people in Iran today who said their government has sacrificed their safety for Hezbollah and for these endless wars.
14: Yeah, I mean, almost immediately after Iran's attacks, Israel hit back. Can you talk about how does Israel explain what it did?
13: So earlier this morning, Israel says it struck an Iranian petrochemical plant and sites in Tehran and other areas of the country. It also says that it intercepted a missile fired by Yemen's Houthis. Now, that group has mostly stayed out of this war, but today the Houthis say they fired those missiles at Israel as part of the, quote, axis of resistance. But Elsa, by early afternoon in the Gulf, Iran said it was suspending this offensive, saying Israel had, quote, learned a lesson. And then hours later, Israel's Prime Minister Benjamin Netanyahu released a video in Hebrew saying Israel, too, would hold fire. But he said Israel will defend itself to whatever extent is required. And Netanyahu said that he said this to Trump as well. And let me make clear here, there were no casualties in Israel from all of this and only one person hospitalized in Iran.
14: Okay. Do we know if the U.S. was involved in any of these attacks?
13: So it doesn't appear that it was. Actually, Trump was very clear in comments to several news outlets yesterday that he did not want Israel to retaliate, saying that this would blow up hopes for a deal with Iran. And he told the Financial Times that he is the one calling the shots, not Netanyahu. But hours later, Israel did fire back at Iran. And this morning, Trump posted online that final negotiations to end the war with Iran were proceeding, subject to what he said, quote, was ignorance or stupidity getting in the way. But we know that Trump and Netanyahu started this war in Iran together. And we know, Elsa, that they're at odds. Trump has admitted to cursing at Netanyahu in a call, calling him crazy over Israel's continued bombing of Lebanon. But what we saw today is Netanyahu railing against those diplomatic efforts. You know, he expanding that war in Lebanon, which health authorities say killed another seven people today, can quickly engulf the region and derail Trump's negotiations with Iran.
14: That is NPR's Aya Betraoui in Dubai. Thank you, Aya.
13: Thanks, Elsa.
2: There was no clear sweeping winner at the Tony Awards last night in New York, other than the pop music icon Pink. NPR's Jennifer Venasco was watching.
15: The Tonys are traditionally a night to celebrate Broadway artists, but it was the musician and host Pink who stole the show. She came in flying from the ceiling, dressed like Peter Pan.
16: I just want to show how much I love theater, even though I've never been on Broadway.
15: She was an unusual choice, but producers were hoping she'd pull in new viewers. The Tonys are the industry's chance to demonstrate why theater matters, and Pink started off the broadcast with a bang. Over Radio City Music Hall's huge stage with 170 performers, all celebrating leading ladies. No single production swept the awards this year. Death of a Salesman won six Tonys, including Best Revival of a Play and Best Direction. Schmigadoon, which won Best Musical, had four total awards, as did The Lost Boys and Ragtime. Which won for Best Musical Revival?
17: We are in this work because we believe the arts are an antidote to despair, and we at Ragtime are so grateful to partner with the entire theater community in the project of building towards hope, empathy, and democracy.
15: That's Ragtime's director, Lear de Bessonnet. The play Liberation, about the feminist movement of the 1970s, was a surprise winner for Best Play. It won the Pulitzer earlier this year. Playwright Bess Wohl said the Tony was overdue.
4: I want to say that it has been almost 40 years since an American woman playwright won this award.
15: Playwright Wendy Wasserstein was the last. She won in 1989 with The Heidi Chronicles. The producers had pushed the design awards to an earlier pre-show, leaving plenty of time in the CBS broadcast to showcase Broadway's biggest draw, the musical numbers.
18: Make some noise for the company of cats, the Jellicle Ball. Because Jellicle's
15: cat, Jellicle's too. That reimagined Andrew Lloyd Webber musical is set in the queer ballroom scene, and audience members waved fans, clacking them in the air as the cats danced. Not only did the nominated musicals get their chance to shine, but there were performances from long-running shows like The Book of Mormon and Chicago. Pink returned to perform.
19: and all that jazz.
15: After an evening spent making the case for live theater, the show ended with lead producer Lorne Michaels accepting the Best New Musical Award for Schmigadoon.
20: Sometimes singing, dancing, a lot of jokes, and a happy ending is really all you need.
15: Jennifer Vanasco, NPR News, New York.
14: Spontaneous problem solving. Humans do it alongside other primates, as well as elephants and even some birds. But new research seems to suggest that bumblebees may be capable of flexible cognition as well. Here's science reporter Ari Daniel.
21: When behavioral ecologist Olle Logola first started studying bumblebees about a decade ago, he was open to them doing the unexpected.
22: If you don't have limitations, then you can go wild and crazy and find completely novel stuff.
21: Logola wondered if his bees could manage something animals with much bigger brains could do. In a classic experiment over a century ago, a German psychologist suspended a banana just out of reach of a chimpanzee. The researcher also placed a handful of boxes nearby.
22: Then the chimpanzee realized that if I'm piling up those boxes and then climbing onto the boxes, I can reach the banana. And that's what happened.
21: Evidence, the researcher said, of spontaneous problem solving. Logola, who was at the University of Oulu in Finland at the time, wanted to replicate the banana and box experiment for bumblebees, organisms that could easily fly to reach a reward. So Logola put the bees in a hollow container about an inch high and placed a blue circle, the insects associated with food, on its ceiling.
22: We designed the arena so that it's just annoyingly a little bit too high for them to stand and reach the ceiling, but too tiny for them to fly.
21: I call up a video from the first experiment. There's a bumblebee inside the container, the blue circle on the ceiling, and a small styrofoam ball. It's kind of wild, but bee after bee in the video clings to the little ball and starts rolling it around.
22: Bumblebees, they love rolling balls. Some of them, they needed more time and made like more errors, if you will.
21: But eventually, almost three-quarters of the bees got the ball beneath the blue dot and then climbed it like a step stool to reach the otherwise unreachable reward.
22: Wow, I wasn't expecting that high success rate.
21: But what if the bees weren't purposely directing the ball towards the reward?
22: This is the alternative explanation.
21: So Logola and his colleagues made things harder. They added barriers to block the blue dot from view. Then they introduced the ball, and some 80% of a new batch of bees rolled the ball around the barrier to get to the blue circle, convincing Logola the bees had solved the problem spontaneously. A first, he says, for an insect. As for why they might be capable of such cognitive flexibility.
22: If the workers can flexibly find new ways to get food for the colony, that's the skill that they need to have.
21: The research is published in the journal Science.
23: We sort of had this underlying assumption that somehow bigger brains means more powerful computations. And so demonstrating this in the bumblebees is really wonderful.
21: Kat Hobater is a primatologist at the University of St. Andrews in Scotland who wasn't involved in the study. She says it does a good job replicating similar experiments conducted on species across the animal kingdom.
23: Intelligent brains come in really diverse shapes and sizes.
21: As for Olle Logola, he says the bumblebee keeps on impressing him.
22: Now I think that we are maybe not that smart. We have to be smarter to kind of design experimental setups where we can test their real limits. I don't know what the limits are, but like, it's not here yet.
21: For NPR News, I'm Ari Daniel.
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10: And you're listening to All Things Considered on KUNM. It's 4:18. Still to come this hour, Iran's economy has been battered by sanctions for decades, but a blockade is really increasing the effects. We'll hear a report on the effects of the blockade on Iran's economy. That's coming up in a little less than 20 minutes during our presentation of All Things Considered.
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10: This afternoon, across New Mexico, we have scattered showers and isolated thunderstorms under mostly cloudy skies. The National Weather Service has issued a severe thunderstorm warning for all of Bernalillo County. The thunderstorm warning also includes northeastern Valencia County and south central Sandoval County. This severe thunderstorm warning in effect for the next 15 minutes or so. A severe thunderstorm was identified about 15

0: was identified about 15 minutes ago along a line stretching from Cabezon to Isleta Pueblo. 60-mile-per-hour wind gusts, the primary concern with this severe thunderstorm system. We aren't told of any hail, but 60-mile-per-hour wind gusts are possible. Locations included in this warning statement: Albuquerque, southwestern Rio Rancho, Corrales, Los Ranchos de Albuquerque, Bosque Farms, the South Valley, the North Valley, Isleta Pueblo, Paradise Hills, and the Rio Rancho Intel area. Also, this includes Interstate 40 between mile markers 147 and 172, as well as I-25 between mile markers 207 and 237.
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2: 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I'm Ilse Chang.
3: And I'm Mary Louise Kelly. Syria's regime collapsed about a year and a half ago. The U.S. has since lifted onerous sanctions, and people in Syria are picking their lives back up again. That includes thousands of foreign fighters and their families who have stayed behind in Syria. NPR's Emily Fang checked in with a few of them about why they came to fight a war that was not theirs.
4: This bakery off the side of a road in this hillside village is turning out heaps of meat-stuffed buns,
5: maybe a samsa?
4: Called samsas, and naan, a kind of flatbread beloved by ethnic Uyghurs. We're in northern Syria, but the food is straight out of Xinjiang, the Uyghurs' homeland, which is now a big chunk of modern-day China. Ethnic Uyghur fighters and their families that fled China have settled here. For more than a decade, they fought and trained with Syrian rebel fighters, part of a dream that they might one day learn how to fight the Chinese government and win independence of their homelands from Chinese control. But now that the Syrian civil war is over, some 20,000 Uyghurs are putting down roots in Syria, running businesses like that bakery, building homes, and setting up Uyghur language schools like this one, where about 300 elementary-age children attend. Nearby, I meet Mary. She's the wife of a senior officer. She wants her children to be multilingual, fluent in Uyghur, but also Arabic and English. All the Uyghurs in this piece, including Mary, only want to use their first names because they fear the Chinese government will arrest their family members still in China. Four of her five children were born in Syria, and she says she hopes they will not just be fighters, but also perhaps diplomats or doctors. But the Uyghurs face an uncomfortable reality here in Syria. They say they felt marginalized within China, but in Syria, the tables have turned. Many Arab Syrians perceive them as foreign occupiers, and some Syrian religious minorities view them as Muslim extremists. But the Uyghurs say their biggest threat is still China. Beijing has pressured Syria's new leadership to deport them. China has accused Uyghur groups of fatal attacks on Chinese soil since 1990. Choktaw, the Uyghur senior commander, denies these allegations. China is so strong economically and militarily, he and the fighters NPR interviewed say they believe attacking China is unrealistic, even foolhardy right now. The Chinese Foreign Ministry and State Council did not respond to multiple NPR requests for comment. And the Uyghurs themselves are asking, why are they still in Syria? We came to Syria to train and fight China one day, says a fighter who goes by Abu Muhammad. But Choktaw, the commander, says the focus for the community is how to remain here in Syria for now. Syria has become the one place, Choktaw says, Uyghurs can preserve their identity, use their language, and save their culture. Liberation, Chokdal says, doesn't mean just picking up a gun. And because the Uyghurs fought alongside Syria's current rulers and helped them win the civil war, the Uyghurs now have political influence. They're part of the new

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0: It's All Things Considered from NPR News. I'm Elsa Chang.
1: And I'm Mary Louise Kelly. Coming up, the first album in 5 years for the band Evanescence.
0: I speak with lead singer Amy Lee about what weighed on her as she wrote this music.
2: The whole reason for this from the very beginning for me was I just had big feelings that I needed to get out.
1: After the news.
3: Live from NPR News in Washington, I'm Janine Hurst. Iran and Israel have agreed to halt fighting for now after the two countries traded tit-for-tat attacks on each other and Lebanon over the weekend. This is the fragile ceasefire between the U.S. and Iran holds, but a peace deal is still elusive. NPR's Jane Arraf has more.
4: We're seemingly at a standstill. President Trump has said he's close to a deal, but Iran has made clear that close doesn't really mean the same thing to them. I mean, at issue are some very important things, whether Iran gets revenue from the Strait of Hormuz. And then this first phase doesn't even discuss the nuclear issue, which the U.S. has said was the most important one.
3: NPR's Jane Arraf reporting from Beirut. Watchdogs at the Government Accountability Office are raising concerns about the Census Bureau's work on modernizing how it stores and processes data that it collects through federal government surveys. As NPR's Hanziola Wong reports, the Congressional Watchdog Agency says there are potential risks to the 2030 census.
5: The Census Bureau has a new program for managing the survey responses it collects to produce key statistics, including results from the 2030 census. But Kevin Walsh, the director of the Government Accountability Office, sees a problem. He says the way the Bureau has estimated the timing of the rollout for parts of its centralized data repository runs the risk of delays in releasing 2030 census data.
6: This is how we allocate seats in our House of Representatives. This is how we distribute billions of dollars of taxpayer funds. So we really have to get this done in time, which is why getting the schedule done and making sure that it's comprehensive and reliable is so important.
5: The Census Bureau says it agrees with the GAO's recommendations for scheduling changes. Hanziola Wong, NPR News.
3: U.S. futures contracts are trading lower at this hour. 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
7: Live from KUNM in Albuquerque, I'm Mark Haslett. A new report from the Urban Institute finds federal spending on children has declined in recent years and is expected to continue decreasing, even as federal spending overall increases. Advocates say those investments can have long-term effects on children's health, education, and economic outcomes. KUNM's Taylor Velasquez reports.
8: The KidShare report notes that children make up nearly a quarter of the U.S. population, but just 8% of federal spending was directed towards them in fiscal year 2024. The analysis projects that it will fall to about 6% over the next decade. At the same time, spending on interest payments on the national debt is expected to surpass spending on children. New Mexico Voices for Children spokesperson Michaela Ortega says this trend is concerning because federal investments help support programs families rely on. But she says lawmakers and state officials have worked to backstop declines in federal money with the current windfall from oil and gas development. That includes strengthening access to both SNAP and Medicaid programs, as well as rolling out initiatives like universal child care.
9: We are in a strong fiscal position, and the legislature has ensured that these programs will be protected to the greatest extent possible.
8: Ortega says moving forward, investments need to be centered around affordability.
9: Data is one part of the story, but the other part is lived experiences.
8: Ortega says maintaining access to essentials like childcare, food assistance, and other family supports will be critical moving forward. For KUNM, I'm Taylor Velasquez.
7: In the Albuquerque metro area, the severe thunderstorm warning that had been in effect has been allowed to expire. However, the National Weather Service has published a severe weather statement regarding the systems currently making their way over the Albuquerque metro area. Very strong winds still possible with these storm systems. And we'll have a regional forecast for you coming up a little later during our broadcast of All Things Considered, which you can hear weekdays on KUNM from 4 until 6.

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1: On listener-supported KUNM, it's 12 minutes until 5 o'clock. Coming up in this next hour of All Things Considered, a report from Texas where the New World screwworm is on the march. Texas Public Radio's David Martin Davies has a story for us that's coming up during this next hour of All Things Considered on KUNM. Currently, it's a cloudy and breezy late afternoon across New Mexico. We have a slight chance for scattered showers and isolated thunderstorms across much of the state, particularly central and southwestern New Mexico. We're having widespread virga rains across the state, and that evaporating rainfall is responsible for the gusty winds. Even if the rain doesn't succeed in hitting the ground, the rain does cool the warm air, and the resulting temperature contrast results in gusty winds for those of us here below. Tonight, we expect cloudy and breezy conditions to continue through the evening. In Albuquerque and the Middle Rio Grande Valley, a slight chance for rain with overnight low temperatures in the 60s. A slight chance for isolated showers in northern New Mexico as well, where overnight lows are forecast in the 50s. Listener-supported KUNM 89.9 Albuquerque Santa Fe is online at KUNM.org.

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1: And you're listening on KUNM. As reported earlier this hour, a case of the New World screwworm has been found in Lee County, New Mexico. Coming up later this hour, we'll hear a report from Texas, where the other four confirmed cases are located. We'll hear that story in about 20 minutes during this evening's broadcast of All Things Considered on KUNM.
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1: It's a cloudy and breezy early evening across central and northern New Mexico. Checking live radar, we're seeing most of the rainfall happening in the central and western parts of the state. Sunset this evening at 8:19 behind the clouds. It should be a very pretty sunset tonight with all of these clouds everywhere. In Albuquerque and the Middle Rio Grande Valley, low temperatures in the 60s tonight. In northern New Mexico, lows in the 50s. And we have a slight chance for showers and isolated thunderstorms across the state this evening, continuing into the overnight hours. 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
3: Hey, here's an idea. 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